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0: Welcome to Iron Sharpens Iron, a program that teaches practical application of God's Word today.
1: I want to thank God for today. Amen. Some people woke up this morning with terrible pains in their bodies. Every Friday I go to the prison and it just lets me appreciate more and more the things that we take for granted, our freedom, our health. Amen. So this morning I wanna welcome you. We come here with one purpose in mind, to lift up the name of the Lord and that His will may be done. Amen. Turn your Bibles with me to Book of Exodus, chapter 3. For this year, I find God has been something very interesting, because we're actually going to do a third message today. We've been on Moses for the last 2 weeks, and we're going to look back to Brother Moses again this week and really see what God will have to say to us through Brother Moses. Now, it says in Exodus, just for a brief recap for those who weren't here last week, it says that Moses kept the flock of Jethro, his father-in-law, the priest of Midian, and he led the flock to the backside of the desert and came to the mountain of God, even to Horeb. And the angel of the Lord appeared unto him in a flame of fire out of the midst of a bush. And he looked, and behold, the bush burned with fire, and the bush was not consumed. And Moses said, I will not turn aside and see this great sight, why this bush is not burnt. That's where we, as far as we got last week Sunday. And just a brief recap, we spoke about last week the call of God. We spoke about the fact that God called Moses through something as simple as a bush and got Moses' attention. And in verse 3 it says, Moses said, I will now turn aside and see this great sight, why the bush is not burnt. I just want to say that, and I've said it before, I just want to say it again, that we all have a will. We all have a will. Moses said that, I will now turn aside and see this great sight. The more, and I don't want to sound like an old man, because I'm not really old, right? But the longer I live, I am learning to appreciate people's will. You may not have any money, you may not have a big house, a car. I even encourage the men at prison that they may not even have their freedom, but what they have is a will. God gives every human being and each one of us a will. God does not and will not infringe upon our will. God did not make robots. God made human beings. In fact, when you look at the book of Genesis, and God placed the tree in the center of the garden, I used to be baffled and wonder, Lord, why do you put the tree in the center of the garden? Couldn't you put it up in the clouds with where man couldn't reach it? Couldn't you put two angels to guard it with flaming swords? Couldn't you have put a barbed wire fence around the tree? Why did you put the tree in the center of the garden? That means everywhere, no matter how they tried to avoid it, everywhere they turned, they came across that tree. That tree in the garden symbolizes a choice. There's much debate about what kind of tree it was, apple tree, all kind of stuff, but the one thing I know about that tree is that that tree symbolizes choice. Every day Adam and Eve passed and looked at that tree, they had a choice. Every other animal that was there, the lion, the giraffe, all of them woke up, ate, reproduced, went back to sleep, and the cycle started over again. The difference that made man special is that man had something that was forbidden and off limits for him. Man had something that God told him, thou shall not. And every day that man passed that tree, he realized that, do I not? And that's the only thing that makes us different. Or let me not say the only thing, but that was the primary thing that makes us different from animals. That unlike animals, we all have a choice. We all have a will. And in my young old age, I am learning that we don't not to infringe upon people's will. We try to persuade people, we try to reason with people, but you don't try to infringe upon people's will, because God respects people's will. Amen? Even as a pastor, the Bible says that we ought not to be lords over God's people, because God has not placed us in that position to try to control and infringe our will on his people. The Lord is our shepherd. He leads us. I've never seen a shepherd tie a rope around a sheep neck and drag it. The shepherd just leads, and the sheep have to follow. Let me say that God gives you your will. But I just want to bring a little reminder that for every choice, there is a consequence. For every choice you choose, there is a consequence. Whether it be a good choice, good consequence, a bad choice, bad consequence. The Bible says simply, whatever you sow, that is what you reap. It's very important for us. Like I tell many people, I don't stand up here as no good man. I stand up here as a man that has made a good choice. And that choice is to follow Jesus Christ. And now, because I made a good choice, I am now reaping the benefits of making a good choice. There are many people out there, even men at the prison, they're not no bad man or bad man. They are men that have made bad choices. And as such, now they have to pay the consequences for their bad choices. Amen? And Moses said, I will now turn aside and see this great sight, why the bush is not burnt. I know God has used many things to draw many people, but instead of I will now, many people say I will not. I am not of the impression that Brother Matthew is the greatest preacher out there. There are people who have ministered and ministered to the power of God, but ultimately, it's not about how well I can preach. It's not about, it's up to you and your will. If you will decide to turn, yes or no. But Moses said, I will now turn aside and see this great sight. And verse 4 says, and when the Lord saw that he turned aside to see, God called unto him out of the midst of a bush and said, Moses, Moses, here am I. Notice in verse 4 that when God saw that he turned aside to see, that's when God called unto him out of the midst of the bush. I want us to understand that it's a two-part. There is God's part and there is our part. As we turn ourselves to seek God, then as we seek God, then God began to speak to Moses, and likewise God will begin to speak to us. Let me say that we have to seek God. There are some things in the Bible that God says he will do, and there are some things in the Bible that God says we have to do. God says we have to pray, he will provide. I'm encourage you to come out, keep coming out to our Thursday night prayer meeting and believe in God, because nothing happens without prayer. But let me say this, even as I began to put this message together, Moses first went and sought or inquired of God, and that's when God began to reveal himself to him. The Bible says so much about seeking the Lord. You don't have to turn there, but in 1 Chronicles 16 and 11, it says, seek the Lord and his strength. Seek his face continually. In Psalms, David said, Psalm 34, verse 10, he says, the young lions do lack and suffer hunger, but they that seek the Lord shall not want any good thing. We live in a world today where we seek many things. We seek positions, we seek jobs, we seek employment, we seek retirement, we seek fame, stature, we seek so many things here on earth. But I wonder how many people are, even how many among us, or how many people listening, understand that our primary thing to seek is God. The Bible says, seek ye first the kingdom of God and his righteousness, and all these things will be added unto you. God, I'm not saying that we lock up in a closet, lock up in our house and just seek God, don't go work, don't pay no bills, follow the rasta man, go and bush, go live. But what I'm saying is, the Bible says that we are to seek God first. Seek ye the kingdom of God first, and all these things, husband, position, wealth, blessing, everything else comes after you seek God's kingdom first. Many times we get the order mixed up and we seek all these things first, and somehow in the bottom, God, which we seek God 2 minutes before we go sleep, close our eyes, mumble off and pray and just sleep. We seek God last and put and seek these things first. I just see here that Moses sought out. As I said last week, Moses was about his business. He had his sheep. He had his occupation. He had all things to say, hey, I can't bother with this God and what God is speaking to me now. I challenge you to understand the season that you are in. That way, if God is calling you, he's calling you for a particular season and a time. If today you hear the voice of the Lord, don't harden your heart. The Spirit of God, sometimes man can grieve God's Spirit. Where God pulls us and calls us, you find that you feel different, you feel that you want to change. That's the Spirit of God moving upon you. Seek ye the Lord. In Zephaniah 2 and 3 it says, seek ye the Lord, all ye meek on the earth, which have wrought his judgment. Seek righteousness, seek meekness. It may be ye shall be hid in the day of the Lord's anger. Jeremiah 29:13 says, and ye shall seek me and find me when you shall search for me with your whole heart. I love the fact that you can seek, especially in Antigua, sometimes you're seeking to see a politician and you just can't see them, you know. Many times it's amazing how people even seek out favor and put their trust and confidence. They know a politician, so they sit back and they say, if anything happened to me, I can get the phone and call minister so and so. But many times when you set your heart to pick up your phone, one minister of the gospel told someone the other day, he was calling the member of his constituency. Now, using no names, no nothing, so I'll leave you guessing. You have no idea who particularly it is. He was calling his member of his constituency, the minister, and he just couldn't get him day after day, week after week. One day, he was walking on the road, and he saw the minister for his constituency. So he said he stood up, took out his phone, and he called him. He saw him take out his phone, look at his phone, and put his phone back into his pocket. Amen. I encourage you to put your confidence in God, because God is not like many of our ministers here, even in Antigua. God makes promises. Seek and you shall find. Knock and the door shall be opened. We live in a world where people are so unreliable. Sometimes they're unreliable because things are beyond their control, beyond their scope. But even as well, we live in a world where sometimes you can't take people's words for what they say. But believe me when I say that God cannot lie. God says, seek him and you will find him. Amen? And amidst the hustle and the bustle, many of the things that we're out there sweating and working and toiling for simply could be found by seeking God, and God provide those things for us. Amen? Seek ye the Lord. My heart's desire, even for us here as a church, is not to have every chair filled. My heart desires that to see, well, you know, just a big congregation. I know by God's grace, every week we minister here, this broadcast is broadcast over several stations here, 3 countries overseas, Montserrat, Jamaica, St. Kitts. There are tens of thousands of people who hear this broadcast every Sunday and around the world. Amen? My heart's desire, and I speak with all humility, my heart's desire is not to make my name big or to see this place full, but that God would raise up a generation of people who would seek him. That's why I encourage you, even if you can't come Sunday morning and you can only come once a week, come Thursday night and let's pray and let's seek the face of God together. My desire is to see God raise up people who will seek him, who will seek his face, who will hear his voice. The change that we need in Antigua and Barbuda is not going to come by coming to church, dress up, hear a little preaching, go home, and that's good till next week. It's going to be a people who seek after God with their whole heart. Where sometimes I'm driving, I'm just talking to God. Many times I'm walking, but speaking to God, because I've come to realize that my health and my help cometh from the Lord. Amen? And as such, I just want to encourage you and stir your spirit that in all the things that you're seeking, let us be a people here who seek God. The devil has a way, I find, of getting us so busy doing everything else that we have no time to seek God. And I encourage you, come out on Thursday nights. Even this morning I was talking to the Lord, and we're going to even be up here several nights in the week, even for an hour, a half hour, and just spend some time seeking the face of God, because all the answers are to be found in God's presence. We have an open book exam called life, and many of us fail it because we don't even open the book. Can you imagine doing an exam at school and the teacher tell you, you can open the book? God says all the answers to life are in this book. And yes, you can open it and look, and yet we don't open it. May we feel the exams and the challenges of life, even though the book can be opened up to us. Amen? I want to, let's look at verse 4. And when the Lord saw that he turned aside to see God, God called him out of the midst of the bush, and said, Moses, Moses. And he answered, here am I. Let me say that God knows your name. Even with the broadcast and the radio program that we do, I don't know if you know that I don't even call my name in it. It's just Iron Sharp and Iron. It's not Iron Sharp and Iron by Brother Matthew Noyce. Because many times we as a people seek to be known, notoriety. Want to say, oh, I know so and so. I know the president. I know. Amen. Many times we claim to know so many people, and then if you want to ask the person about Machu who? We think the people know us so much, and you know what I mean? Come on. I am saying that to every person listening, to every person here, that God knows you, and he knows you intimately, and God knows you by name. I don't understand, and I'm not here trying to say I'm perfect or anything, but I don't understand many times who we really trying to fool. Who are we really trying to impress? God knows us. God knows your name. God didn't call him and say, hey, you shepherd. God said, Moses, Moses, Shem. God knows you. God knows each one of us individually. And that to me can bring great comfort, because in a world where people have to do so much to be recognized, in a world where people do all kind of things and just to be accepted, to be known, pierce up, bore up, tattoo up, all these things. I'm not condemning them, but maintain people just do these things just to be associated or even to stand out. Pierce all over just to find an identity for themselves. But your identity is found in God. It's amazing to me that how much we function every day not knowing that God knows us. Even as a minister of the gospel, I know I am going to be scrutinized. People, once you stand up and begin to talk for God, people look to every area of your life to try to find some kind of dirt. When they don't find no dirt, they make up dirt. People, that's just the way that we are. And many times people don't understand us. But I thank God that God knows me. That's one of my biggest peace of mind. That where sometimes even my wife might not understand me. Where people may get the wrong impression sometimes of me. I know that God knows me. God knows Matthew. And that means a lot to me. Because ultimately, God is going to be my judge. I see people with this ton of cool sticker. Only God can judge me. And the vehicle and tattoo. Only God can judge me. I think it's they quote in Tupac. I wonder if they really understand that God is going to judge them. That God is going to judge them. And not only does God know our name, he knows even our very thoughts. David said, let the words of my mouth and the meditation of my heart be acceptable unto thee, O God. Let me say that Bow and Spencer might not know you. Barack Obama might not know you. But God, the creator of heaven and earth, he knows you and he knows your name. I find it particularly challenging, even for young women, just to be honest, because many times young women give themselves to men in an attempt to be known. Like every celebrity, even cricketers, come to Antigua and you find women just throw themselves on them, go down to Jolly Harbour, sneak in their rooms, just that they don't have an identity. So somehow they want to borrow a little identity from this celebrity or from this star to say that they have been with this man. And many times, even after they give themselves, and the guy walk on the road tomorrow and see them, he don't even remember them. He don't even know them. Don't you remember me? I'm Janet. Hi. And the guy say, okay, yeah, Judy? Judy? Judith? No, hi, Janet. I'm saying that God knows us. In a world today where the world tells you you have to look a certain way, Coca-Cola bottle shape, muscles tight. You know, as I love God, because I mean, the muscles, and God still love me. The world tell you have to drive a certain thing, dress a certain way, have this, have that. And because we want to be known, we want to have some kind of identity, we do so many things. But that's why I love God. I love God because God loves us for who we are. We can't impress God. God knows us. Amen? And I want to tell you that just put, next time you read this verse in your Bible, or if you have a little pen, put your name there. Put your name there. And understand that God knows your name. God said, Moses, Moses, here am I. Now, in Jeremiah 1 and verse 5, God told even Jeremiah, before I formed thee in the belly, I knew thee. And before thou camest forth out of the womb, I sanctified thee. And I ordained thee a prophet unto the nations. Even here, God reassured Jeremiah and said, I know you. Moses was now 80 years old when God began to speak to him. And even though there's no record that God ever spoke to him for those 80 years, God knew him and God was watching him. 70, 60, 50, 40, many times, even before we are in our mother's womb, God knows us. God has given every single one of us a unique fingerprint. Just to let you know that there's no one else that has your fingerprints. God has given us something called DNA. That no one else has your DNA. Many times you go to a factory and you see bottles of water being cranked up. Out the factory. You see production line cars just coming out. And the manufacturers make them and push them up. Pop, pop, pop, pop, pop, pop, pop, pop, pop. Not God. God individually formed each one of us. Amen? However your nose is, however your hips is, however your neck is, that's how God wanted it to be. Amen? Some of us put on a little more than what God gave us. And for the new year, we have to try to get it back down to what the Lord gave us. Amen? But you are fearfully and wonderfully made. God don't have some big machine in heaven just a crank or baby. Amen? Even if your mommy and your father didn't plan to have you, God planned you. And God created you. Amen? You are special to God. You are special to God. And God knows you by name. I want to go on to my next point, but I just hear the Spirit of God just telling me, and if there's someone out there, something, God knows you. What you're trying to find in a man, in a boyfriend, in that position of work, you're not going to find it unless you come to him. Because he's the only one. Many times you say, nobody understand me. Nobody understand me. God understands you, and God made you. Amen? One of the things about God, hallelujah, there's a song that says, and every time I come here, I always struggle because I can't sing to save my life. So every time I come here, there's some songs, but I can't sing them, so I just read them. Right? There's a song that says, he knew me, yet he loved me. He whose glory makes the heaven shine. So unworthy of such mercy, yet when he was on the cross, I was on his mind. The chorus says, he knew me, yet he loved me. God knows you, despite knowing you, yet he still loves you. Many times, you don't want people to really get to know you. If they really, really get to know you, they might not really love you. But God knows everything about you. But yet, he still loves you. He knows your struggles. Even yesterday, I was walking through the market, and I saw a young lady crying. I don't know what she was crying about, but just seeing her cry just stirred something in me. She just stood up there, and she was weeping. And last night, I think, yesterday evening, I just went to my Bible, and I typed in, tears. I was looking at all different times in the Bible that talks about tears. And it's amazing how God says he even sees the tears. God knows us. God loves us. Let's jump down a little bit because I want to show you something. In Exodus, the same Exodus chapter 3, verse 5, and he said, God speaking, draw not hither, put off thy shoes from off thy feet, for the place wherein thou standest is holy ground. God called Moses, but he told Moses, as you're coming to me, I want you to come, but I want you to take off your shoes. For this place is holy ground. One of the things about God is that I encourage people that you cannot change yourself. I want to make it perfectly clear that it's not by might, it's not by New Year's resolutions, it's not by this strong willpower. It's as a believer, the Spirit of God comes into your life and supernaturally keeps you. Some of them talk to a young man and tell a man how long I was abstinent before I got married, and people mouth drop open. Wow, nice! That can't happen naturally. You can't read a book. That's the supernatural power of God that comes inside of you and gives you the ability to do things that naturally you can't do, to deny your body of the very desires that it wants. Amen? But I'll say this. Even though that is the inward working of the Holy Spirit. We have our part to play as well. God said to Moses, you take off your shoes. Even though the majority of the work, I would say, comes from God in us, we have to put off some things. We have to lay aside the things that we know God hates. God told him that for the place that thou standest is holy ground. I want to do a message sometime in the near future and speak about God's holiness. Because, to be honest, I don't even have a full revelation of the word holy. I say it all the time, I come to church and meet it, but I even 200% understand what holy means. You know, what's much of the church's problem today? We don't have a revelation of what holiness means. We don't understand the standard of God. I said it before, and I even say it again. Even in academics, when I used to go to school, the standard and the pass mark was a general 1 and a general 2 for CXE. If you got a general 3, you fail. That's how I knew it. Then, you know, a few years ago, I was told that is a 3 is now a pass. Okay? And I don't know the logistics. Some teacher can email me and explain it to me. But what happens is this. Many times, people don't come up to the standard. People don't come up to general 1 and general 2. See what we do? We lower the standard down and say, well, 1, 2, and 3 is a pass. Do you know that there are churches that actually hand out condoms? You see how we hand out our little pamphlets? They actually hand out condoms. Because they're saying that people are not coming up to the standard of holiness and abstinence. So let's just bring God's standard down and say, we know they're going to do it, so let's try to make them do it safely. The only safe sex is

Daniel, Joseph. And as I read about Joseph living in Egypt, and I began to read the history of Egypt. Egypt is one of the most, was one of the most sexually charged cultures. The Egyptian hieroglyphics on the wall have so much perverseness. They used to pride themselves on their, they had how many gods of different sex. I talk about sex because sex is a problem that is destroying the church. Sex is something that the Bible speaks about from cover to cover. Somehow we don't want to speak about it. That's why our daughters are getting pregnant at 12 and 13, because the church don't talk about sex. But they go to school and the school talks about it, or Facebook talks about it. Amen? But Joseph lived in an environment as a young man that was so charged. I did some studies, and they said that the culture of the Egyptians, the women walk almost naked. The feet, and even if you watch the Cleopatra movies and so on TV, you see the makeup and the eyelashes and an addition and so on. You read and look, watch the old Egyptian movie with Cleopatra, and you see that ton of jewelry and the fake lashes, and you see them wear some see-through stuff and stuff, because that was the culture of Egypt. But yet, Brother Joseph functioned in Egypt and remained holy and righteous before God. Not only, because I'm saying, you know, to walk down Market Street nowadays is a challenge, you know. To walk down Market Street is a challenge. Some guys were in my shop up to yesterday, and when I was sitting and talking, man said, boy, it's a battlefield out there, boy. And girl now make it not easy. And girl come for kill. Amen. And the culture out there is so sexually charged, from every movie to every cover for movie to commercial. Everything is so sexually charged right now. But I look upon Joseph, who lived in that environment, and yet he remained righteous before God. Can you imagine Joseph living in Potiphar's house? Potiphar was a big, one of the second or third wealthiest man, I think, men in Egypt. And in Egypt, even like today, and I want to encourage many of the young women listening to now, in Egypt's time, they used to, a big man in society would want to have a beautiful woman beside him, just to make him look good. Right? Many times I see women attractive, but I would say many times that the men that have them around them just have them like ornaments to make their car look good, to make their motorbike look good. They just have them as pretty ornaments. I encourage you, find somebody who loves you for you. Find somebody who loves God and will love you. Because as your beauty goes, they'll find somebody prettier the next time. And Potiphar married his wife, and his wife historically was one of the most beautiful women in Egypt. And can you imagine Joseph functioning in this house and this woman looking at you and saying, hey, I hear me want. There's something special about him. Let me speak to the young men and the young women out there. The devil wants what you have. Potiphar's wife could have gotten any young man in Egypt, but she set her eyes upon Joseph. And likewise, I don't get excited when women trouble me, because, you know, little handsome or so, you know. So even when a woman would approach me and I lie not, I look beyond the woman now. I see the spirit inside that woman trying to destroy what God wants to do in my life now. Why of all the men in Egypt did Potiphar's wife decide she wanted to take down this young man called Joseph? He wasn't bad looking, but there must have been better looking men than him. The call of God on his life is why the devil and Potiphar's wife came at him so hard. The call of God on your life is why the devil keep pushing these women to you and these men to you. It's not your charm. It's the call that God have on your life. But I think about it like this.

0: fisherman go fishing, you know, how to put the worm on the hook. Potiphar's wife wanted to bring down Joseph. So I can imagine the kind of lingerie that she wore around the house when Joseph was there. She didn't put on her raincoat now. She put on the shortest, most see-through, sweetest perfume dope she hear, because she wanted to bring down Joseph. You know why we not gonna have an excuse? I tell you the honest truth, it's hard on the road. Women dressing more and more naked every day, going more and more gym, looking good and good every day. But we not gonna have no excuse. Because if Joseph, many of us turn around and say the church does this and the church does that. Joseph was betrayed by his church. His own brothers threw him in a pit and tried to and sold him into slavery and were contemplating killing him. He had every right to turn around and be bitter with God, to be bitter with his family. But even though all that they had done to him, Joseph knew that God didn't do him anything but good. And that's why when the pressures came and every day the servants, because the devil is so determined, the Bible doesn't say it all, but it's not just Potiphar's wife meaning after Joseph. Other women were after Joseph too, because that's how Satan is. He comes at you from different angles. And if Joseph could keep himself in Egypt, among that culture, if he could keep himself in Potiphar's house, with that pretty woman that has the dress naked, that try to do your kind of things, what's your excuse going to be? And what's my excuse going to be when we stand before God? You're going to say, oh, it was hard, God. And God say, where's Joseph? Call Joseph off that cloud. Joseph, come off that cloud. Let's go. Come, come, come, come. You now testify and tell this young man about hard. What name hard? I am saying that we better get real and we better get serious, because there is no excuse. You can give me like a flimsy excuse, it's not going to work before God. Because many young men and many young women have kept themselves even in this perilous time. Verse 5. The place where you stand is holy ground. God is a holy God. God is a holy God. Verse 6. Moreover, he said, I am the God of thy father, the God of Abraham, the God of Isaac, and the God of Jacob. And Moses hid his face, for he was afraid to look upon God. Boy, I want to fear a God to come back in the church. Moses, many times in the Bible, Isaiah, I mean, when they see God, they hide their faith because they realize God is so holy and they are so filthy. We have impurities and dirty thoughts, and you know, but not nowadays. I find now everybody's so barefaced. Come church, stand up, look right in God's face, put their hand in the God's face. But the Bible says here that Moses hid his face from God. That fear of God needs to come back. And the Lord said, I have surely seen the affliction of my people which are in Egypt. Egypt in the Bible represents sin. Most times you hear the word Egypt, it's a place of bondage. Is a place where God's people, God's creation, were held bondage to a dictator. Many times the word Pharaoh and the title Pharaoh speaks about Satan. The characteristics of Pharaoh tell us a lot about Satan. The stubbornness of Pharaoh, the stubbornness of the devil. Pharaoh symbolizes the devil in the Bible, and Egypt symbolizes sin. It says, the Lord said, I have surely seen the affliction of my people which are in Egypt. God sees our affliction. And he says, and have heard their cry by the reason of their taskmasters, for I know their sorrows. That brings such comfort to me reading that, because many times you wonder, where is God? Many times you wonder, where is God? Among the affliction, among the cries, among the sorrow, God says, I have seen, I have heard, and I know. I want to encourage, I don't know what situation you're going through. The people listening with all different type of situations, I don't claim to have all the answers, but I will tell you this. God sees, God hears, and God knows. And these people were crying out. I want to encourage the people that are here and the people that are listening, keep crying out. I believe many times they were tempted just to give up. In slavery, in bondage, crying out. And apparently, no God. But God told Moses, tell my people, I have seen the affliction of my people. I have heard their cry. And I know their sorrows. We said it earlier, seek and you will find. Call unto God and he will answer. It may not be an overnight thing, but believe me, God has heard your cry and God has put things in motion to help you. I reflect upon a conversation I had with a guy, a drug addict, and I told him, have you ever cried out to God for help? And he said, all the time, I cry to God all the time, and I'm looking for the answer. God not answer me. I told him, God has answered you, and even tonight where I am speaking to you here, it is God's answer to your prayer. It's not coincidence that you are here this morning. It's not coincidence that somebody put that track in your hand. We miss the burning bush. We cry, and when God, let me get this little joke. A man was in a town, and the town was, they sent a warning and said, get out of town because a flood is coming. The town is going to flood. So this man have a ton of faith. So some rain began to come and the town began to flood. So this Hummer drive up and say, hey, come in the Jeep, let's go, flood is coming. The man said, no. I am waiting on the Lord. So then the water start coming up some more. So he upstairs in the house, and this boat come, and the boat comes and says, come, let's go, let's flood. The man say, I am waiting on the Lord. So now more water come, and he go on top of the roof. So a helicopter come now and drop down a ladder and say, come, a flood. He says, no, I am waiting on the Lord. So long and short, he drowned. The water come, the flood overtake him, and he drown. He go heaven, so he in heaven, well back now. So when the angel come, to let him in, the angel see you kind of vex. Say, why are thou countenance drop into heaven? He say, we pray to God, and God has sent no answer. He said, but we sent the Hummer, you didn't want that. We sent the boat, you didn't want that. We even sent the helicopter. You didn't want that. I said to say, many times God answer us, but not in the way that we expect to get the answer. Amen. We miss it because we want some big angel to swoop down to heaven and pick us up. We want some big cloud to spell out our name in the sky that we can know that God is calling us. God calls us every day, but many times we miss what God is saying. Amen. And verse 8. You see, many times I hear people singing songs. You see here where God says, I've seen affliction, I heard the cry, and I know their sorrow. Many times you hear this so-called conscious song, and they singing about the affliction of black people, they singing about the cry of the black mother, and they highlight all of the problems. But they have no solution. I hear song after song talking about oppression, but nobody seems to can figure out what is the answer. What I love about God, God says, I have seen, I have heard, and I know. And he turns around and says in verse 8, and I am come down to deliver them out of the hand of the Egyptians. God not only knows the affliction, God not only knows the things that we are going through, but God has a plan to deliver us out of them. That don't excite you? That excites me. To know that God has a plan and has a desire and has the power to deliver us out of every situation that we're going through right now. You're going through a financial problem, God can deliver you out of it. Because God not only sees, some people see a problem and chat about a problem. God sees a problem and has a way to, and God's desire is to deliver you out of your problem. The problem I find many times that God wants to deliver us out of some stuff and the stuff sweet us. Amen? So God wants to take you out, but you conveniently left your purse back there. So you have to go back there and pick up your purse. You understand? I've seen so far a few men come out of 1735. And believe me, them guys didn't even walk on the road. They might walk around. Because after one young man came by the shop, he served 11 years. Shouldn't laugh. I'll tell you why I laugh. He served 11 years and 8 months in jail. And I didn't even mention to him, because we go every Friday. I didn't even mention to him. I said, well, like, you know, we go Friday. Do you want to go back up there with me? Because I know point blank, he tell me, tall. 11 years and 8 months is enough time. He didn't want to spend the next second in prison. God wants to deliver us out of some things. But then we want to run back into the prison after God has taken us out. Boy, I don't know, boy. This is such a challenging time that we live in. But I thank God that God is still in the delivering business. You remember even this story when God took them out of Egypt? Remember they were crying about the licks and all the blow, and God took them out. Some of them start to talk about the garlic and the leeks and how good they had it when they were in Egypt. It's amazing to me. People get blown in this world, doing all kind of this, then barely escape STD, then get all kind of something. And in about a little after God take them out, a year or two later, they start to say, I am so lonely. Now, you were well in the world and get blown left, right, and center now. 2 years later now, you forget about all the heartache, all the pressure. You start talking about you're lonely. It's amazing how quickly we forget. Forget all, well, I haven't forgotten. All the depression, all the stress. Afraid, war with man, this fighting, that fighting. This woman, that woman. Pressure, hiding, can't go certain place, because you don't want to get booked up. Because this one go and that one go, so you can't go, so you have to tap home. You understand? We don't want to live so. That kind of life is not no good life. Look on your cell phone, can't answer. Pressure, and more pressure. Who the Son of God set free is free indeed. Let us not forget about the licks in Egypt. Because I believe even now there's a Christian person listening that's thinking about going back. But God is even saying to you now, remember the licks. Don't think about the leaks. In Egypt, think about the licks and the blows that God delivered you from. Even the physical blows that you are getting in that relationship. Amen? And he said in verse 8, I will come down to deliver them out of the hand of the Egyptians and to bring them out of that land unto a good land and a large, unto a land flowing with milk and honey, unto the place of the Canaanites and the Hivites and the Amorites and the Perizzites and the Hivites and the Jebusites. All these Ites, Amorites, Perizzites, Jebusites, Hittites, all these Ites were enemies. God is telling us today that he has seen, he has heard, he knows what you're going through. And he's here even today to deliver you. God says to Moses to tell his people that I have a good land, a land flowing with milk and honey. Imagine God has milk and honey and they're talking about garlic and leeks. But what he said about the grape, when they went in, how the fruit, and they couldn't even manage two of them, it take for lift up one hand a fig, how much God had in store for them. I was speaking to a young lady just recently by my shop too. She came in and I was speaking to her and I was, you know, she, attractive young lady, and I was talking to her and I tell her, hey, you don't want a husband for yourself, man. You don't want a life for yourself. This man do it, then that man do it, and this man get a piece of you, and that man get a piece of you. I mean, don't you want like a family? A land flowing with milk and honey? Don't you want a little thing that you can call your own? To your 20, 30, you soon come 40 and still nothing for sure. I'm playing around with garlic and leeks and a land flowing with milk and honey. What you want is what God wants for you now. But you have to do it God's way. Amen? God says that I'm going to take you unto a land, a large land, a land flowing with milk and honey. But they're going to be enemies in the land. I stand at this pulpit in the fear of God to tell you that God wants to take you somewhere. God wants to bless you. But even amidst the blessing, it's not going to be no fairy tale. It's not going to be, even to the Christians that are here, there are challenges. God won't give you the milk and the honey, the family, this and that, but there are going to be an enemies in the land. There are going to be Hittites, bad-mindedites, jealousites, obvious-workingites. Even if you come to church, in the church, they're going to be, even if the church is like a land flowing with milk and honey, they're going to be some jealousites, some bad-mindedites. God tell you up front what to expect. So when you come to the land for your milk and honey, and you get saved, and you come in and somebody rub you around, you can't say, but God, you ain't tell me about this. Yes, he did. God said, when you go into the land, make up. I'm telling you up front, and if you go down the next two couple of verses, he goes to it again. God, make sure you tell Moses up front, prepare yourself, because it's not going to be, I'm going to be with you, you're not going to lose, but it's going to be a battle. I'm not standing up here telling nobody is no swimming no honey and make it sleep on TV and eat. It's going to be a battle. But we are going to possess the land. God has a wonderful plan for each and every individual listening, each and every individual here. Amen. Verse 9. Now therefore, behold, the cry of the children of Israel is come unto me, and I have seen the oppression wherewith the Egyptians oppress them. Come now, therefore, I will send thee unto Pharaoh, that thou mayest bring forth my people, the children of Israel, out of Egypt. God is simply saying to you here today that he wants to take you out of Egypt. God is saying that he wants to take us out of Egypt. In Egypt, they used to beat them and lick them. And one thing I know about getting licks, licks leave scars. Licks leave scars. All them blow, all them thump, all them lick. Yesterday, a young man was asking me about my tattoo. Nice boy, that tattoo. The tattoo on your hand. I tell you, no, I have one on my foot too now. You know, I got them before I was saved. I even told him, hey, when I die, worm go eat them off my body. Because everybody had this big thing about tattoo. But let me say this. There are some scars. All tattoo is the fancy scars now. It's dig you up and scar, you know. Right? A scar your skin now. It's a scar now. It's a fancy multicolored scar. The scars that some people have. Let me say, I don't have no tattoos. You may not have tattoos upon the outward. But one thing I know about skin, you have scars on the inside. You have some scars. You have some hurts on the inside. Unforgiveness. betrayal, lies. You can't be in Egypt getting blue and don't have scars. There's some scars that are there, not on the outside like a tattoo, but scars that are on the inside. And God wants to start a healing process in your life, even today. I started off talking about your will, and I'm going to end off talking about your will. God's will is to take you out of Egypt. God wants to take you out of sin. But your will, God will not mess with. God respects your will. Every time we meet, I give people opportunity, because I'm closing off right now. In fact, I'm basically finished. I just want to give you and everyone here today the opportunity to turn to God. Moses came and Moses said, hey, it's so funny now. And next week, I know when I'm going to finish this work, there's so much stuff in there. Moses came and Moses basically walked in and tell the people, God sent me for you. Now there no Moses for knowing now. Moses come and say, God sent me for you. But that's it. God basically sent me here today for you. For you. God sent me here today to tell you he wants to take you out of sin. Nothing fancy. Moses say, who am I? Heavy tongue, can't talk, God all kind of trouble. And maybe next week, that's why I want to go today. Just go through this. Because he has got a world of trouble. But that's simply it. A man walking in the tower and I say, God send me for you. And all it is today, God send me here this morning for you. To tell you, he want to take you out of sin. He's seeing where you're going through and he want to take you out. God not going to mess with your will. God has sent me today to tell you, he's seeing where you're going through and he wants to help you. Today can be the day that you make a decision to start the healing process. Otherwise, it's more scars and more licks out there in the world for you. Not to scare, but just to tell you the truth.
1: 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You can also join us for worship. We are located at the Nellie Robinson Street, Ovals area, opposite the basketball court. So until next time, remember, as iron sharpens iron, so a man sharpens the countenance of a friend.
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3: Let me tell you why you're here. You're here because you know something. What you know, you can't explain, but you feel it. You felt it your entire life, that there's something wrong with the world. You don't know what it is, but it's there, like a splinter in your mind, driving you mad. Do you want to know what it is? It is all around us, even now, in this very room. You can see it when you look out your window, or when you turn on your television. You can feel it when you go to work, when you go to church, when you pay your tithes, when you pay your taxes. Blind. 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
3: 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You take the blue pill, the story ends. You wake up in your bed and believe whatever you want to believe. Or you can take the red pill. Remember, all I'm offering you is the truth. Nothing more.
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0: officials, mental health professionals, community health representatives, and PAHO technical experts to review progress made over the past year and identify the next steps toward a more modern, people-centered, and community-based mental health system. PAHO technical team comprises Dr. Sumitra Panther, Dr. Claudina Cayetano, and Ms. Sunil Kumar, whose expertise will guide their view of progress and inform recommendations for the next phase of mental health reform. The mission forms part of the ministry's broader mental health service recognition plan, which seeks to improve access to quality mental health care while ensuring individuals receive timely support closer to where they live. Throughout the week, participants will engage in strategic meetings, technical workshops, and site visits to review existing services, identify practical solutions to current challenges, and develop clear actions to further strengthen mental health care. Discussions will also explore workforce development, community partnerships, crisis intervention, social inclusion, and greater collaboration among health, education, and social sectors to ensure more coordinated care for individuals living with mental health conditions. Minister of Health Michael Joseph said the technical mission reflects the government's continued commitment to strengthening mental health services and advancing long-term reform. And now we hear a family is appealing to the public for help in locating 16-year-old Jantea Small, who has been missing for about 1 week. According to relatives, Jantea left her parents' home approximately 1 week ago and has not been seen or heard from since. Her family says they are growing increasingly concerned for her safety and are urging her to return home or to make contact as soon as possible. Police have also joined in the appeal, asking Jantea to reach out to her family or report to the nearest police station if she sees this message. Anyone with information about Jantea's whereabouts is asked to contact the nearest police station or the Criminal Investigations Department at 462-3913 or 462-3914. Anonymous tips can also be submitted through Crime Stoppers by calling 800-TIPS, that is 800-8477. Her family remains hopeful that with the public's help, Jantea will be found and returned home. And now we hear Khalid Shabazz, the father of the man who died following an incident at His Majesty's prison, Rashan Shabazz, is challenging the official account of what happened, alleging that his son was wrongfully killed by prison officers. The case has sparked renewed debate over treatment of people living with mental illnesses in custody and the use of force by correctional officers. Here's more.
1: Khalid Shabazz, the father of Rashan Shabazz, the inmate who recently died following an incident at His Majesty's prison on Thursday, July 23rd, has taken the position that his son was wrongfully killed by officers at the facility. In the immediate aftermath of the incident, the Royal Police Force released a statement indicating that prison officers acted out of concern for Shabazz's well-being, as he is known to have struggled with mental complications. According to the official police statement, officers attempted to remove Shabazz from his cell before he reportedly became aggressive, prompting them to use non-lethal force to extract him. In an interview with Kadeem Joseph, Rashan's father Khalid Shabazz explained that similar and more severe incidents involving his son and prison officers had occurred on numerous occasions. Shabazz stated bluntly that his son was killed and not merely injured. He stressed that there is documented evidence of his efforts to address his son's circumstance and advocate for a more appropriate accommodations. He noted that Rashan had long been diagnosed with schizophrenia and bipolar disorder. He further reiterated that his son has been wrongfully identified in the media as a convicted prisoner. Instead, he argued that a more accurate characterization is that Rashan was being held at His Majesty's prison despite never having been convicted of a crime, owing to his need for mental health treatment. Shabazz stated that he had long advocated for his son to be removed from that environment and placed in a more appropriate mental health facility, but those efforts were unsuccessful. The incident now opens a broader conversation about accessibility and accommodation within Antigua and Barbuda's justice system and how prepared the country's institutions are to respond to individuals living with mental illness. It also raises questions about the appropriate use of force in correctional and police operations. Many have taken to social media to condemn the incident and call for stronger safeguards to protect the country's mentally ill, sharing the view that the nation's character is ultimately judged by how it treats its most vulnerable citizens. Jeremiah Toussaint for PBN News.
0: And Point Broadcasting Network will have more on that story later on in the day. But moving forward, the government is teaming up with an international organization to launch an initiative to assist lower-income individuals to attain much-needed reading glasses. The Ministry of Health made the announcement, reporting that the government will sign a memorandum of understanding with Restoring Vision to provide the service through the initiative dubbed the Prime Minister's Vision Initiative. The formal announcement is set for Thursday, and beginning July 31st, 2026, eligible persons 40 years and older can receive free reading glasses following a vision screening at participating community clinics. The ministry is asking those wishing to access the program to bring along a valid national photo ID. The clinic participating in the initiative will be announced at its launch on Thursday. Restoring Vision is a global nonprofit dedicated to providing vision screenings and near vision glasses to people living with less than $2 a day, addressing presbyopia and other vision impairments. Their mission faces and focuses on improving health, education, and livelihoods by restoring sight, which the World Health Organization recognizes as one of the most cost-effective health interventions. That brings us to the end of the local segments. Now we move on to regional news. The first topping regional news: a family in Jamaica is rejecting claims made by law enforcement regarding a fatal shooting of their loved one by police. The deceased woman's family is challenging the police account surrounding their loved one's death. Here's more.
2: 1-year-old Satania Booth, also known as Chun Chun, says the circumstances surrounding her death do not align with the picture being presented publicly. They're questioning why the authorities have not provided them with more information about the incident, contending they have been met with what they describe as a lack of respect and communication.
3: I went to the station last night and a police came to talk to me, but he's a newbie. And I don't know, there's other police that called him, and he did not come back out. And I went around to the side where the CIB office is, and I saw a lot of police there. They were drinking, and I went there, and I was talking to them, and they were willing to listen. When I tell them about the accident, they start to disrespect me. They all call me girl. They ask me, I do run here, so I'm come on here so far, if you go on the front, and then disrespect me.
2: They say Booth was the mother of 9 children, ranging from 4 to about 29 years old. The family also acknowledges that she knew the people in the vehicle she had asked for a ride.
4: Chun Chun, a girl is showing partner. Have the money, she plan her big dance, because she did left some money. She have her money in her bag, but she just all come pick up a man live last. She ain't no criminal. Chun Chun is a hard saver. That the girl know if he ban him belly and save him money. He buy and do anything at all he want. Yes, he might in at the wrong company at the wrong time, but it's a drive she beg.
2: They stress that they are not seeking special treatment, but are demanding transparency and a thorough investigation into the events that led to her death. The family say they are devastated by the loss, especially the younger children who are struggling to understand what happened. They believe their relative's reputation has been unfairly affected by claims made before the family received clear answers.
3: The only thing they said to my sister that we have to pay back for every shot what she get. We have to pay back for every shot we get. Listen to me. If you grow in the community and ask, my mother is not a troublemaker.
5: Yeah,
3: mother is a loving woman. Mother is a loving woman.
5: Kindness and the best auntie in the world.
3: please, just want to know what happened with the truth. No, contact me, no, the police, I'm not talk. But don't just contact me. Say to my mind, give me closure. Because everybody know what kind of person my mother be. What the gun want to see is what the shoot out there.
2: Rashida Walker for TBJ News.
0: And now moving on to international news, a rare diplomatic dispute has erupted between the United States and France at the United Nations Security Council, exposing tensions between two longtime allies. The clash followed a disagreement over the re-election of Volker Turk as a UN High Commissioner for Human Rights, with Washington opposing the vote and Paris backing it. The dispute escalated when the U.S. delegation walked out during a French speech, followed by a public exchange of accusations on social media. More in this report.
5: The summertime escalation.
6: Tensions boiling over between France and the United States in the UN Security Council. UN cameras did not capture the exact moment when the U.S. delegation walked out during a French speech, but a wide shot of the room revealed empty seats where the U.S. normally sits. When the U.S. representative came back into the chamber, he explained Washington's anger at Paris.
7: That is why we walked out during France's intervention. This disingenuous grandstanding is tiresome, but we have tolerated it out of a sense of camaraderie and mutual respect as P5 members.
6: The French envoy asked for the floor to respond.
8: We this year celebrate the 250th anniversary of the United States, and everyone is all too aware that France took part in those celebrations a few days ago. The Statue of Liberty, not very far from here, was lit up.
6: The grievance behind the walkout was not Ukraine, the subject of the meeting. It was instead a vote taken in the General Assembly 3 days earlier on the man who runs the UN's Human Rights Office. Member states approved a second four-year term for High Commissioner Volker Turk, 144 in favor, 10 against, 13 abstentions. The United States has been a sharp critic of Turk despite his overwhelming global support. Over the weekend, the French government mocked the U.S. over the vote, posting on social media, "The U.S. used to be a beacon of human rights, not anymore. Today it stands alongside North Korea, Nicaragua, Mali, and Russia, isolated. And the world no longer listens to it. Hashtag America Alone." U.S. Ambassador to the U.N. Mike Waltz responded, saying France deflects on its shameful vote to coddle some of the world's human rights abusers. It was that back-and-forth tension that ultimately culminated in the U.S. walkout against France on Monday.
9: The Council has seen hostilities play out between permanent members in the past, but normally it's between Moscow and Washington. This is different. Two longtime allies that are now sparring. A sign, perhaps, of how polarizing some issues have become. Gabriel Elizondo, Al Jazeera at the United Nations in New York.
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1: And now for a recap of the headlines. Firstly, we hear the government advances next phase of mental health reform with PAHO Technical Mission. And the government is participating with an international organization to assist people with vision issues. In regional news, Jamaican family rejects police account of fatal shooting. And internationally, the US and France clash over UN human rights vote. 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

0: You ever hear Earthquake call and say, "Hello, Miss Lee, yes, it's me, Earthquake, I come in Tuesday around 10? No, sir. Earthquake does arrive unannounced, and when it come, it shake all sense and sensibility out of we. 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Most injuries during earthquakes happen when something drop and hit people entering or exiting a building. 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

Welcome back, and yes, it's still me with you. I am so happy to be here right now, and we are still with the Morning Point Show, and let's begin with a little prayer just to start off the show properly. Heavenly Father, we thank you so much for this morning. We thank you for a day that we can, Father God, worship you and honor you as we do so commonly. Father, as we go through this day, I pray that you hold our hand, take us through every situation, every meaningful step that we have, every journey, oh God, every interview that we have to take, oh God, Jesus. Father God, for that person who has their first job interview today, I pray that you hold their hand. I pray that you take away their nerves, oh God, Jesus. For that person who has to carry their child to school, I pray for your protection over them, over their mental health, oh God, Jesus. I pray for every father, every mother, every child, every sister, every brethren, oh God, Jesus. In your holy name I pray. Amen. Amen. And now we'll move on now to the quote of the day. The quote of the day today is, you don't have to be perfect, you just have to be consistent. Small steps every day still get you somewhere. And I hold on to that so much because it's a philosophy that I've lived by. It's a philosophy instilled in me by my coach, Anthony Severin, a man who is just determined to make sure that every single thing that he puts his hand to gets the recognition it deserves. And a lot of young people, you know, they need that, especially coming out of school, you know, being unsure of what is to come, being unsure of the world that you're entering, and understanding that you don't have to be perfect right out the gate, understanding that every little step you take carries you somewhere. There's no starting point, there's no end point, there's just going through life. And I feel like that's a missing art in today's society. Is something that we have to learn to accept, and a lot of older people too, you know, me still young, but I are the ones who teach us. And sometimes it can be overbearing because you want to ensure that we have the life that you have built for us, that you want to build for us, even if it's not exactly what you envisioned the moment you set about the path of becoming a parent. You know that you're doing your best. And every single action you take, every time you sacrifice that meal to ensure that child has something to eat, every time you walk to school with them, even if you don't have a car, every time you take them to that front gate, to that summer camp, every dollar that you spent out of your pocket, it matters. It's important. And you should know that it's appreciated. The Morning Point Show today,

is special because it's my first day trying to be a host with you guys, and I want to enjoy this moment for you, or with you as well. So if there's anything that I've faulted with so far, don't be afraid to, you know, throw it in the comments, but let's just continue on with the day. The question of the day. Can men and women just be friends? There ain't nobody for bounce off right. No. If that one did for the neighborhood check-in. Yeah. So we'll move quickly on to Dr. E's health tips this morning. And I have a spicy feeling that it's going to be different.

Good morning, I'm Dr. E, in with your morning health tips here on your number one breakfast morning show, The Morning Point Show. Well, Carnival isn't just about costumes and fets. It's a test of endurance. The best time to prepare your body is weeks before the festivities begin. So this morning, here are my top tips. If you haven't started already, start exercising at least 3 to 5 days a week. Drink 2 to 3 liters of water daily. Eat more fruits, vegetables, and lean protein. 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You're going to aim for at least 7 to 8 hours of sleep each night. Remember, a healthier body means more energy, better stamina, and a safer carnival experience. Don't wait until carnival week to get healthy. The preparation starts today, and your body will thank you later. Remember, this is all about getting ready for carnival. And this is brought to you, my tip this morning, by Family Dentistry here on the Morning Point Show. Check them out. Tell them Dr. E sent you. You never know. You might get something off of your next root canal, your next extraction, your next cleaning. But stay tuned to your number one breakfast morning show for your health tips. And remember, next time we continue our carnival journey talking about hydration before, during, and after all of our fets this year. That's all for our health tips. Have a great morning.

0: thank you for that, Dr. E, as usual. But as we're in the carnival season, we'll take a look at an event that took place at ARG, one of the most anticipated events for this season. It was Face Off. Let's have a look at that.
1: Let me say, Lord, and take a full of jumbi. Jesus. Everybody right now that's just happy to be alive, say, hey, thank you. And the song, so if you know you're happy to be alive, say thank you.
2: Thank you, Lord.
1: Right now, people, this is which part the real Bacchanal start. We had the warm up Bacchanal. Big up to everybody that represented for New Gen. Big up for everybody that represented for Kasha. Who else are we know one day? That's for Ida, if you yeah, Ida Sato for Ida team. But no, at the big one. Everybody that ready for war, say war! This is Face Off. Before we get down to it, it was explained, because a lot of people still saying, Diamond and Homecoma only one band. From the onset, when it was supposed to be Red Hot versus Triple K, they asked that each band get their time to play. They didn't want to do the two bands on the stage, so we're just keeping with the format. Alright? Unku, get well soon. You don't know the tingle. Yeah, sometimes you must rest. My men are young. You must rest. It's okay. We got this. So right now, of course, T and Winter, Iconic, and Friends will be going up against Triple K. So right now, when we go stateside, we're going to let them do their part. Then we get a quick band change, and we let them do their part. So, with no further ado, anybody here representing Antigua and Barbuda, put your flags up.

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Yes, it is Liquor Gap. Fill it up for me now. Come forward, come forward. This is Antigua Carnival. This is our thing. I don't want to see the crowd. I just want to see people. Yeah, come forward for me. Come forward, come forward. Just take a nice step forward. And here, I posted on Facebook earlier, $500 cash money for the biggest flag. $500 raw cash on the spot tonight for the biggest flag. So make sure I see them flags so you can get your money, alright? 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

0: by the faith. Oh. 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Big up everybody. Yes, and that's the biggest flag. Hold up the Antigua flag, let me see.
1: Hey, that one is bigger.
0: Them two sizes look like this. Them two flags look like the same size. Oh. Hey, I got for other them. People, huh? Now this one in the middle of the BTR right now. Hey. Is there any flag inside the party that is bigger than this one in front? Okay. If there is a bigger flag, show yourself now.
1: Okay, that one doing.
0: Make a ask the crowd. Is there a bigger flag besides this flag in the party?
1: Hey, give me the flag.
0: I don't complain one way.
1: Hey, you win.
0: I don't get licking a flag.
1: Hey, you win.
0: You mean to tell me I couldn't find a big flag to bring?
1: Next year?
0: Well, I will take this one this year. Who for flag this? Jackie, for your flag? Oh, Lord, they can't talk. Jackie, they can't talk to you? Come for your money, Jackie. Come for your money. What between the Jackie come? Okay, now hold on. Steady. Who for flag? Heather? Where are they? Heather Lincoln, come. Wait. Give Heather this $500. Somebody make some noise for Heather with the biggest Antigua flag in the place. 500 black dollar note. Heather? Get up there, you're selling a more peanut. Jam your jam tonight. Big up, Heather! Give me a tune for them.

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0: We're all on our team and I'm proud of the people inside of here. 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
1: Top of the world.

TIZZYTZ, and you're watching The Morning Point Show. I can't stand still. No way, no way, this music.

You ever hear Earthquake call and say, "Hello, Miss Lee, yes, it's me, Earthquake, I come in Tuesday around 10? No, sir. Earthquake does arrive unannounced, and when it come, it shake all sense and sensibility out of we. Remain calm, stay inside, and do the DCH. Drop, hover, hold on. Once the shaking starts, you know it's Earthquake. 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Don't run to the door, we are in the exit. Stairs might rock up or full of people. Elevator, avoid that, because you might get in and poof, power gone, and you're stuck in that box without air. Take cover under a strong table or a bed, or crouch against an inside wall or in a corner, and cover your face and your head with your arms. Remember, DCH, drop, cover, hold on. 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Most injuries during earthquakes happen when something drop and hit people entering or exiting a building. Last thing, nobody run outside and ask, "You feel it, you feel it?" Remain calm, stay indoors until all the shaking stop, and do the DCH, drop, cover, hold on.

0: have to do every single thing for you. Why can't you just take up your things and them and go ahead and live with your father?
1: I wish I knew why she was angry all the time. And I wish she realized I do my best when she's just calm. 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Just talk to me calm and hear me out, please. Positive parenting
2: makes a difference.

0: Welcome back, and it is now time for our neighborhood checking, one of my favorite segments for this show. The number to call in is 562-9790, and I believe we have one already. How are you doing, caller?
1: I'm blessed, good man. This is Dermot Christine.
0: Yes, ma'am. How are you doing?
1: Yes, I'm here waiting patiently for the morning for the show before I left. And I want to let you know, you are one of our key girls. Best way to report them.
0: Thank you so much.
1: Okay, I'll call you soon.
0: What's that? Is she gone? All right. Call you, Celia? Alright, yeah. So the number to call in is still 562-9790. Just call and have a conversation with us. Maybe answer our question of the day. Can men and women really be just friends? You know, I have my answer to that, but you know, I'm curious to hear what you guys think. The lines are open, and feel free to just call in and have a time with me. Also, I'm drinking some black coffee. Some people cost me today to tell me that black coffee is for pilgrims and people who don't like themselves. I would like to rebut that because my grandfather drinks black coffee. Therefore, I drink black coffee. Good day, caller. How you doing?
2: Good day, Jeremiah.
0: Hi.
2: Let me say, happy birthday to Ida May, Barton Harris. Ida May, Barton Harris, happy birthday to you. Hope you can celebrate. Let me say good morning to Nadine Joseph. So, good morning to you. And good morning to Norma West at English Harbor. Warm apology with you. Okay, let's change for me. A woman police officer, 671 of the Royal Antigua Barbuda Police Force. Woman police officer, 585, TAU. Woman police officer, 461, Barbuda. Woman police officer, 696, Brett. Woman police officer, 633, Joseph. Woman police officer, 699, Marina Claxton Brown. Woman police officer, 585, P. Donnie Barbuda. Woman police officer, number 94, Denise Bile. And the last one, woman police officer, number 13, Philip. Ex-police officer, now he's in the European Stephen. Ex-police officer, Jackson, original. And the last one, Errol Isaac, appeared in the extension. So, Jeremiah, you have a good day, right?
0: Thank you so much, Lescott. It's always good to hear from you.
2: Okay, bye.
0: All right. I see. Miss Wilshire, answered a few moments ago about the question we had: can men and women really be friends? And she says it's possible. Hi, caller. How you doing?
1: Yes, a blessed and peaceful one. One of our key girls, best friend. Mr. Dermot Hussein, okay? Mm-hmm. I don't want to call and tell you, I heard what they were saying, they were still there, but I was going to say, I want to make sure I call before I left. This is Comrade Altier Francis, right?
0: Mm-hmm.
1: Right. Let me take this opportunity to say a blessed and peaceful happy birthday to Lady Abraham Harris, who is celebrating her birthday today. Lady Abraham Harris, may God come and bless you and keep you, and that you encourage yourself. And I pray the Lord will live to see many more years of your birthday. And also, and a belated anniversary going out to her and her loving husband, Mr. Cousin Uber Harris, wishing them all the best. And if it is God's will, they live to see many more years. Let me take this opportunity to say a blessed and peaceful morning. A blessed and peaceful morning to Mr. and Mrs. Monica Harris. No, sorry. Let me take this opportunity to say a blessed and peaceful morning to Mr. and Mrs. Isaac and their son and their daughter. Wish them a blessed day. And Mrs. Isaac, you were looking extremely good yesterday at the funeral, along with your husband. I love you all. Let me take this opportunity to say a blessed and peaceful morning again to Mistress Winifred and Mrs. Winifred Christopher, and also to Mistress Claudette Nolan and her niece, Miss Galen Nichols, and also to Miss Mady. Miss Mady was nice enough at the funeral yesterday. You were looking good. And also to my friend, whom I love very much, Comrade Donna Shawyer, along with her three daughters and her grandchildren. And also to Senator Colin O'Neill, you were looking extremely good yesterday in that black suit. You're looking good. God bless you and your wife and your children. And also to Mistress Denise Henry, a blessed good morning to her. Miss Mayoka, Miss Jean Christian, and also Miss Debbie Brown. I'm loving to see you. A blessed and peaceful morning to you. And also to Lisa and her sister, and also to Mistress Bridget Ambrose and her loving husband, the Cutler Ambrose, and their daughters. And also, how can I forget to say, a blessed and peaceful morning to all the technicians. Like Mr. Phoenix and my buddy, my friend, and my brother, Mr. Tegan, James, and family. A blessed good morning to you all. And also to Al. A blessed good morning to you all. And also to come Senator Lamin Newton, you were looking good yesterday. God bless you. And your mother and your whole entire family. And also to Mr. Hurst. Mr. Hurst, a blessing. Good morning to you. How can I forget Miss Lynette Waite, who transferred a message to the Prime Minister? Miss Lynette Waite, a blessing and peaceful morning to take it easy on the road. And also to two beautiful ladies, Miss Arlene Merchant and her sister, Miranda Merchant, who honor her sister and her brother. A blessing and peaceful morning to you. And also, last but not least, as I say, a blessed and peaceful morning to Pastor Burton Broadman and Lady Maria, and Lady Broadman and their children. And let me take this opportunity to say a blessed and peaceful morning to each and everyone, those who are celebrating birthdays, those who are celebrating anniversaries, to mourn the loss of a loved one. And let me say sympathy going on out to Mistress Evelyn Smith, who buried her son yesterday. Mrs. Evelyn Smith, you know that I love you, just take it easy, okay? Okay, God is in control. He knows everything, okay? And I want to say, Miss Jonathan Sain, Mr. Tuesday.
0: Yes, I'm here, Miss Altia, how are you doing?
1: I'm there. You have a safe and peaceful day. How can I forget to say a blessed and peaceful morning again to the other, the two best red hoes, two of them, Tigers, two best red hoes, Senator Colin O'Neill Brown and Mr. Ben Wen. A blessed good morning to you, Mr. Ben Wen, you and your sisters. Each and everyone, have a blessed and peaceful morning. Okay. Great man for you. Bye-bye.
3: I'll tell you.
1: Bless everyone.
3: Althea.
1: Hi.
3: Althea.
1: Who is that? That's Mr. Phoenix.
3: Hey, what's up? You good?
1: I'm there. Where's my buddy? Hey, so my buddy is sick now. I'm sorry, Mr. Phoenix. He was Thursday.
3: Hold on, I'm going to start you up now.
1: That's my friend. I love my friend. Okay?
3: Okay, so we have a question of the day. Since you're talking about friends, so here what the question of the day be, Althea.
1: Yeah.
3: Can men and women be just friends?
1: Of course, but then I'm me no, just friends, we not fast friends. That's it, okay?
3: Mm-mm.
1: Yeah, I'm not fast friends, no way, no how.
3: All right.
1: You don't have a confusion, okay?
3: Yeah, you just have friend and buddy.
1: Yeah, friend and buddy.
3: Okay,
1: that's
3: good.
1: It. And brother, right? I don't know who me refer to.
3: Who that?
1: Keegan!
3: Who refer to?
1: Keegan, yes.
3: Jeremiah, a Keegan partner.
0: I'm here.
3: All right,
1: Mr. Phoenix, all the best to you, right?
3: All right, Mom.
1: And to Mr. Jeremiah Tushin, I love Mr. Tushin, and also to Carl and Kelroy, a blessed and peaceful morning. Bye-bye. I'm heading out.
3: Take your time. Pour a hat on your head.
1: Okay, bye-bye.
3: All right.
1: Okay.
0: All right, it keeps going. I want to say a blessed good morning to all the bus drivers who are listening to us right now, all the taxi drivers. Caller, how you doing? Alrighty. Well, the contention is tight inside the comment section right now. I hear some people, you know, some people are very strong with the opinion that men and women cannot be friends. And, you know, there's reasoning behind it. I feel like, for me personally, if you can't be friends with a woman, then you're really not looking to see her in any meaningful way at all. You know, you just...
3: But, I mean, Jeremiah, yeah. this is it, right?
0: Yeah.
3: We live in a world where there are men and women, right?
0: Exactly.
3: You can't be in a relationship with every exactly. one of them. You have to have friends, genuine friends.
0: Yeah.
3: So, yeah, men and women can be friends. You just have your boundaries. You set your limits. And once the other person knows, hey, mm-hmm. we are friends, I think we you're good.
0: Well, I mean, like, there's a level of undertone of misogyny that comes with saying that a man and a woman cannot outrightly be friends.
3: Mm-hmm.
0: Because, you know, it's implying that you have no emotional intelligence
3: mm-hmm.
0: to engage with someone without the intent to get, you know, without a alternative motive.
3: Get close to the stuff.
0: What you want, you know what I mean?
3: Right. But with this, Jeremiah, yeah. I mean, I've known a friend of mine
0: mm-hmm.
3: and her husband was a bit jealous of our friendship,
0: right?
3: And it was just friends. There was nothing, you know, nothing intimate, nothing, you know what I'm saying? Right. All platonic.
0: Yeah.
3: But I guess it's a man's mentality along with ego
0: mm-hmm.
3: that kind of causes confusion in terms of the, can my wife have a male friend
0: yeah.
3: going out and taking her out and they chill and, you know,
0: yeah.
3: have a good time together. And I mean, it's just reality, you know, to say that.
0: Yeah.
3: I mean, we live in a world, men and women, and you know, you're not going to be in a relationship with everybody. I mean, there will be genuine friendship.
0: Well, if you take it from that angle where it is that the person is already in a relationship.
3: Mm-hmm.
0: Hi, Carla, how are you doing?
4: Hi, good morning. Blessed morning to you and Phoenix.
0: Blessed morning to you.
3: Morning.
4: Okay. Good morning, Winston and Keegan. And good morning to all of my friends. Good morning, Auntie. Right back at you. Okay? And Auntie Spruga, good morning, my dear. Okay? All of my family members, the four corners of Auntie and Barbuda, you know? The Houston, the Josiahs, you know, the Mad Warriors, you know? And good morning to Arlene, Miranda, and Colleen, Roger, and Marlon, and their families. A blessed morning's wish to them. And to my family down there in St. Croix, my daughter, Catherine Merchant Barnes, and my grandchildren, my great-grandchildren, and my bundle of joy, my little great-great one. Okay? All of my siblings, my three brothers, Frederick, Gilbert, and Samuel Christian, better known as the train driver. And good morning to Senator down there at Union Road Hatton. Good morning, Dame. You know, I prefer to say Dame. You're a real dame, not no, you know. Mm-hmm, I pretend. Anyway, and good morning to Sister Cammy and family, and all of my friends. Really good morning, my dear, call you out. And I'll stop there for friends, you know. Say friends, that's what friends are for. Good morning to my dear friend for life, that's Miss Lynette Tweets. I'm wishing you all the best for today. And let me go down to get down to say a happy, happy, and a blessed birthday today. Going out to none other than our sister-in-law, that's Antoinette Mahon Christian of the Barbados, at the moment. Enjoy this, sis, and love going out to you from our dear brother, your husband, Frederick Christian, your son Isaiah Christian, and all of your stepchildren. Not forgetting the in-laws, that's Philbert, Samuel, and Jean Christian, your mom and your dad, Mr. and Mrs. Mahon up there in Barbados, you know, and all the family members and friends, wishing you all the best for today. Enjoy your day, you know, and keep on smiling, my dear child, you know, enjoy it. And happy birthday is going out to our dear cousin, that's Judith Ryan over there in Fort Wood. Happy birthday, Judith. And it's come from your husband, your children, your grandchildren, your siblings, you know, like Social and Tony. And the rest, all of your siblings, your sister, Yvonne too. All of your cousins, Madeline, you know, your sister Madeline, big sister Madeline, you know. And all of your cousins, your aunts, and a great aunt, Adia is in Tawana down in St. Thomas. We all getting together to wish you, Judith, a very happy and a blessed one, my dear. Enjoy your day today, sister. And that your pet name, sister. Enjoy your day, my dear. Keep on smiling. Retinella Brown and Pastor Brown celebrating their birthday, the anniversary today. That's 43rd wedding anniversary over in Sweet. I'm wishing them all the best and God's blessings, continue blessings upon their life as they grow deeper and deeper in love and continue to serve the Lord, who has, you know, blessed them with all these years together. And they have greetings going out to them from their family circle and friends, children, siblings, and family friends of the in Maryland. That's Philbert, Janice, and Philip Christian. And yours truly, Jean Christian and Samuel Christian, and not forgetting Virgil Christian, all of the Christian's family. We are wishing both of them a very happy and a blessed one today. Enjoy all day, my dear. Mrs. Salome Brown over there in Old Wood. Happy birthday, Mrs. Brown, coming from her husband, Hensel Brown, your children, your grandchildren, your siblings, friends, like Sister Camille family, Dave Hazen Francis and the family. And yours truly, Jean Christian and family, all the Christians out there in St. Croix, want to wish you all the best, you know. Enjoy your day today, Mrs. Brown. Julianne and Leslie Williams, celebrating the 49th wedding anniversary. Happy birthday, dear cousin Julie. Enjoy your day today along with your husband, as you all continue to grow deeper and deeper in love, you know. Continue to make the best of it. God has blessed you all in 49 years. Enjoy it with family members and friends and children. And your friend and cousin, that's Philbert Christian up there in Maryland. And Janice and Philip Christian. And yours truly, who loves the mighty cause. You all enjoy your day. God's blessings upon your life. Thank you very much for listening to me. Bye-bye. Good morning, Bree. And Dr. E. And we're done. So Winston already. And we're done here, Phoenix Mode. Have a wonderful and, oh, P-Chan, good morning, my dear. And Jelly Bean. You know. And Miss, what should we think? You know, it's enough. Good morning, Miss Enough. Bye bye.
0: All right. Thank you so much, Miss Christian. Thank you. Miss Christian. The conversation is still going through. The comments about whether or not. Hello, good day, how are you doing? Good day. What? Good morning, anybody there?
5: Morning.
0: Good morning, how are you doing?
5: I'm good.
0: I didn't hear that. Can you say that again?
5: Hello?
0: Hi, Mr.
5: Speaking to.
0: This is Jeremiah.
5: Oh, okay. This is Mary, scripture lady.
3: Miss Mary?
5: Yes.
3: You good?
5: Yes.
0: Alright. What scripture you got for us this morning, Miss Mary?
5: Okay, let me say blessed morning to Aunt Peggy and Barbuda. And a blessed morning to a wonderful, intelligent Bible professor, Boston Bongaras, the Marty Brown, and his wonderful family, and all of the rest of the ministry and government. Blessing. A blessed morning to Mrs. Brett in the Prime Minister's office, lovely lady. Blessed morning to you, Mom. A blessed morning to Mr. Ashford. You know I always love you, sir. Blessed morning to you, sir. Keep you over there in Sweet, wherever you are. Blessed morning to you, my good friend. Blessed morning. A blessed morning to James. Colin James, Mom. A blessed morning to you, Mom. Miss Lamen, a blessed morning to you. You know, I always love you. Miss Moore, you and your sister, a blessed morning to you. Now I always love you, Miss Moore. Blessed morning to you. Auntie Spoogle, a blessed morning to you. Mary, my good friend, a blessed morning to you, Mary. Avril, you and the children and them, hope that is okay. A blessed morning to you. Lescott, a blessed morning to you, Lescott. And my Mary, a blessed morning to you. Hope you is okay. And a blessed morning to each and everyone under the sound of my voice. I'm coming to you, sir, with Matthew 5, verse 1 to 8. And seeing a multitude, he went up into a mountain. And when he was set, his disciples came unto him, and he opened his mouth and taught them, saying, Blessed are the poor in spirit, for there is the kingdom of heaven. Blessed are they that mourn, for they shall be comforted. Blessed are the meek, for they shall inherit the earth. Blessed are they which do hunger and thirst after righteousness, for they shall be filled. Blessed are the merciful, for they shall obtain mercy. Blessed are the pure in heart, for they shall see God. This is the word of the Lord.
3: Thanks be to God,
0: Thanks
3: Mary.
0: Thanks be to God.
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0: Good morning and welcome back to the Morning Point Show. And right now we're here with Carleen Spencer Callwood from the Audrey Spencer Foundation. And she's going to talk a bit about what the foundation represents and a bit of activities that are going to be happening throughout this season. Ms. Callwood, how are you doing?
1: I am doing fine. And thank you guys for having me. I listen to you every morning. I live in Maryland and I listen to your show every morning.
0: I'm sure you listen to me. You probably listen to Dr. Ian.
1: Yes, and Dr. Ian and Brianna.
0: Yes. But you're from the Audrey Spencer Foundation. That's your mother, right?
1: Yes, that's my mom. I am Carleen Spencer Callwood. I grew up in Glanville's Village. And I now reside in Maryland. My mom, Audrey Spencer, was a lifelong educator. She taught at the Goodwill Academy, which was right here, where this station is right now.
0: Really?
1: So, yes. So, this was my first school.
0: Okay.
1: Here in 1976. I'm just aging myself now. I was in kindergarten in 1976. So, I'm just happy to be back home. Mm. Yes.
0: All right, so the Audrey Spencer Foundation, you're doing something special this summer. Could you tell us a bit about that?
1: Okay, so starting tomorrow at 5 p.m. at the Pickett's Playground, we are going to have a flag football. We're going to introduce flag football to Antigua. And we have a coach that is coming in. He's actually flying in this evening.
0: Right.
1: And he will be the one that will be presenting the clinic. So we're inviting all the boys and girls between the ages of 8 to 18 years old. I don't know how old you are, but...
0: let's just say I'm aging like fine wine.
1: You're aging like fine wine, okay. And eventually we will have an adult team, but... The goal is to introduce the boys and girls
0: right.
1: to, you know, flag football. It's a very good sport.
0: Right.
1: It's teamwork, develop teamwork.
0: Right.
1: And the kids eventually will be able to participate in what we're planning is an Antiguan team.
0: Mm-hmm.
1: You know, and we are looking forward for Olympics in 2028. So who knows? We may have an Antigua team.
0: Antiguan.
1: Representing Antigua flag team.
0: A flag football. Okay.
1: A flag football team.
0: I can imagine, like, you, because obviously you weren't exposed to that sport while down here. When you went up there, what drew you to it to make you fall in love with it so much that you'd bring it back to Antigua saying that we need this here, our children need this?
1: Yes. Well, I have a grown son now. He's 27.
0: Mm.
1: And I adopted my nephew. He is 14. And both of them, actually my son played it, and now my nephew is very fully into flag football.
0: Okay.
1: So every Sunday, you would find me on the flag football field,
0: mm-hmm.
1: you know, where the kids are playing. And it's so much fun. You know, the parents, I am inviting the parents, please get involved. Mm-hmm. Because it's a whole family event.
0: Right.
1: Yes.
0: Okay. How long will that be running for?
1: Okay. So the coach is going to come in and he's going to introduce. Okay. And then he's going to see who is interested. And then after that is, finalized, he will come back at different points. And he will teach other coaches, you know, how to coach the game, and he will be very much involved in that. So we'll probably start from village level,
0: okay.
1: you know, and go to the different villages so we can introduce the sports.
0: So ages, let's
1: ages see. 8 to 18, boys and girls.
0: Okay.
1: Tomorrow at 5 p.m. at the Pickett's football field. Please be there. Girls, put on your running shoes, put on your tights or some shorts, and remember to walk with your water bottles because it's a lot of running.
0: All right, Ms. Spencer. before move too far off, this is ultimately under the Audrey Spencer Foundation, that's your mother.
1: Yes.
0: Can you tell me a bit about how this initiative represents her legacy as far as you remember her, as far as what it means to her goal as a lifelong educator?
1: Yes. As I mentioned, my mom was a lifelong educator, and she loved children. She was very much involved in the community. We always had children in our home. My mom taught at the Goodwill Academy School, which was right in this space.
0: Yeah.
1: And I remember many of the young people used to come home with her, especially on the weekends, you know. And she was very involved with brigades, girls' brigades. She was one of the leaders. She also played at the church. She was also a Sunday school teacher, you know, so she was always involved. So we decided to develop this foundation because of the person that my mom was. So we have been in existence for about 5 years now, and we give scholarships. We have given scholarships for kids to attend college. And we have given back to the football team in Glanville's. We have given to children to attend some enrichment programs, like maths, you know, math development and stuff like that. And we have mentored, and every year I am here, I come back because I am involved in a summer camp in our village, which two great sisters, Nadine and Francine, started this camp, and I have been coming for the last 4 or 5 years to give back to this camp because of my mom. Mm. That is the kind of person my mom is.
0: That's the love for people that she put in you.
1: Love people.
0: Just
1: like you guys said on the morning show, people.
0: Love people.
1: And we have developed that. I love people.
0: Mm-hmm.
1: You know, I just love people. You know, so I got it from her. And I volunteer. I will volunteer for anything. I'm just good with that.
0: That's just amazing.
1: Yeah.
0: But thank you so much for your time. Could you remind the listeners and the viewers of the dates, the time, the duration, everything they need to know about this initiative that you're undertaking from tomorrow?
1: Okay, so we will be at the Pickett's football field tomorrow at 5 p.m. and it's from 5 until p.m. Please bring your water bottles, your running shoes, and we need to have the parents present, please. Okay, I know it's a lot going on, carnival and everything, but please, you won't be disappointed. You're going to enjoy it.
0: Is there any way that they could contact you?
1: Yes, I am here on Ireland, and you can WhatsApp me at 301-675-1105. Again, it's 301-675-1105, and my name is Colleen Spencer Hallward, and I am from Glanville's, the best village in Antigua.
0: Well, country people are the best people in general.
1: Oh, thank you.
0: All right. Well, thank you so much for your time, Mrs. Callwood.
1: Yes.
0: Thank you so much for your time. It's been a pleasure.
1: Thank you so much.

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1: Scam callers are working all around the clock to steal your personal information.
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0: Hang up the phone. 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
1: Hang up the phone. 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

fellow Antiguans and Barbudans. As Minister of Foreign Affairs, Trade and Immigration, and Chair of the National Task Force planning for hosting of this year's Commonwealth Heads of Government meeting, it is my pleasure to formally announce that our 100 days countdown is now officially launched. Today marks exactly 100 days before the start of Chogum 2026, which is slated for November 1 to 4. As we move closer to this historic event, you can expect that our public education campaign, our media engagements, and our promotion of the various events will increase exponentially. This is also a call to action, a call to all nationals and residents of Antigua Barbuda. And this call to action comes not only from me as Task Force Chair, but also from our Prime Minister, the Right Honourable Gaston Browne, and the Cabinet of Ministers. This call to action is just that. We need all hands on board. The mobilization of our people around this event is critical. Already, you have seen an impressive response so far to a call for volunteers, or some committees have been working tirelessly over the last several months in their quest to ensure that Antigua and Barbuda is ready for this major global event. We anticipate that more than 5,000 delegates will come to our country for Chogum 2026. And here is where my appeal becomes direct. Direct to you, the people of Antigua and Barbuda, to extend our traditional warm welcome to all our guests, as the eyes of the world will be on us. We cannot disappoint. We cannot fail. We proved we can do it during since 2024 and again last year for the OAS Assembly. Now we're being called upon to perform at an even higher level to ensure that all our guests leave our shores feeling happy that he or she would have made the journey. We're launching the countdown with appearances on every media outlet in this country. As we finalize our planning, my word therefore to all nationals and residents of this country is simply this. Get ready. Let us get ready to welcome the world.

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1: Carnival Baby, T-I-Z-Z-Y-T-Z, and you're watching The Morning Point Show. I can't stand still. No way, no way, this music.

0: Welcome back, Point family. I know y'all miss me, but we're here with somebody who is just as important. We're here with Mr. Kieron Murdoch of the Building Titans Summer Camp. Mr. Murdoch, how are you doing?
1: I'm doing very well, and I'm happy to be back with you guys this morning. It's been a little while. I think the last time I was here, I was wearing a different cap. Mm-hmm. But this time I'm here to discuss an upcoming summer initiative happening in August. That me and the team organizing it are very proud of. Shall I jump right in?
0: Yeah, sure.
1: Okay, excellent. What it's called, as you mentioned, is called the Building Titans Young Leaders Summer Academy. It's a five-day summer camp. It's designed to be an elite intensive in debate, public speaking, and leadership. It is going to be taking place from the 17th to the 21st of August. So that is the week just before the week just before school starts, all right? And so we would have timed it around that time specifically because we wanted Carnival to be over. And also we wanted it to be an opportunity for parents to sign up youngsters. It's open to persons between the ages of 12 and 17, but then we also have a section for persons 18 to 24, young adults. We wanted parents to be able to sign up youngsters as a sort of a back-to-school booster. You know, you spent the entire summer doing... Well, I don't know what goes on today. I know in the summer I did nothing. Back in my day. You know what I mean? I used to bond game and watch TV and do absolutely nothing and just eat crap. Yeah? Pardon my French. So we put it around that time so that it's an opportunity for youngsters to get back into the groove of things. Mm-hmm. But also catering for those students, for example, who participate in debate, whether through the CUB competitions that they have now every year, whether through school debate teams, also for persons who are interested in it, and also for persons who are interested in bettering their public speaking. I think that's a skill that many young persons realize as they get in further in secondary school, and even into tertiary education, that it's a skill they need, the ability to be able to stand in front of a crowd and present. And that could be something as simple as presenting a presentation in class, or, you know, speaking in a job interview, speaking to two or three people, and being able to, you know, elaborate on a position, justify an argument. And so those are the ideas that went into our design of the summer camp. So as I said, it's happening from the 17th to the 21st. It should be happening at the ABCAS campus, which used to be Abbott, in Coolidge.
0: Okay.
1: And we're looking forward to welcoming as many persons as possible.
0: As many, but do you have a cap on?
1: Well, yes, I think we're aiming for... We are aiming for, just around 60 persons. Yeah, put I think again in there. 60 persons. And I would encourage persons to sign up quickly because we are past the halfway mark. And so the spaces are running out. There is a enrollment fee, which persons can see on our flyer. And that, of course, will cover the cost of the coaching. It also covers the cost of if persons need transport. Let's say we're doing a shuttle from St. John's to the camp. If persons need transport, that's available as well. There's, of course, free water included. And it includes all the various activities, field trips, busing, that will be taking place during those 5 days. So as I said, it's designed for not just students who are inclined towards, let's say, you know, argument, discussion, debate, and so on, but for those who may be interested in getting into it. You know, you want a constructive environment where you don't feel as if, you know, well, I'm not so strong at this right now, so this isn't the place for me. No, this is exactly the place for you. You want to come so that you can get stronger at your ability to speak in public, at your ability to discuss ideas. And I one of the things I realize is that when persons hear debate, we associate that with the formal debate structure. You know, you're at the podium, you're giving an argument, there's a rebuttal. But even beyond that, it's a good activity for youngsters to be involved in because it develops their critical thinking.
0: Yeah.
1: And I don't think any of us can deny that in today's age you need to be developing critical thinkers. I actually saw an article somewhere that said we are in the end of reading.
0: Yeah.
1: You know, we don't read books anymore.
0: To what degree,
1: You know what I mean? For instance, persons of our generation, you know, I guess we didn't have a choice. There were books.
0: Well,
1: and, you know what I mean? Yeah. You didn't. This little device here was not always a thing.
0: No, it wasn't.
1: For those who are younger, this is the primary means by which they digest and understand the world, and it's always in 30-second bites. You know what I mean? And I think that brings a level of urgency for us to really focus on initiatives that challenge young people to think critically, to examine more, to go more deeply into subject matters, and not just to form their opinions on the basis of 30-second bites of information, or to fail to challenge positions, fail to challenge assumptions, fail to challenge things, and just take things for granted. But anyway, all that was a mouthful.
0: No, that's all right. And I don't want to challenge you too much on this, but I wanted to ask you a question about, as you were talking about, getting to the end of critical thinking. Young people who are very dependent on technology and unable to form opinions on their own. Well, not unable completely, but
1: reliant,
0: the world continues to evolve, I believe there's a way to reimagine how teaching works.
1: Yes.
0: By the way our young people consume the world around them.
1: Yes.
0: Is that something that you feel will have to be addressed at some point? I mean, you're dealing with young people. You're dealing with the coming generation, a generation that we're not privy to as yet, that we're still getting accustomed to. We're young as well.
1: Yeah.
0: But
1: I keep saying that, but the time is moving on.
0: that's true. So you know, there's a generation coming behind us,
1: yeah,
0: and we're still moving forward, trying to build this world for them. But as the world continues to evolve, how do we adjust to keep them, you know, on the right track?
1: Well, I think it is something that we are going to have to, and not just as a society here in Antigua and Barbuda, but all around the world, the discussion is very much about how technology continues to impact learning. I mean, I think even if you take a look at CXE, for example, right. I think they made a recent announcement saying that they were moving away from SBAs for certain subjects. And I think that has to do with the impact of technology on how those assessments are completed. And in the modern age, when there are so many tools that sort of make it easier for persons to generate information, particularly right. in terms of the age of AI, you know, trying to adapt education to a format where you're still challenging persons to think, and you're still bringing them up through a system that challenges them to not just digest information, but to challenge it, to understand it, to question it, because ultimately they will be the ones to refine it if it is that it's you know, it needs refining. That's just how information education and generations work. So it is something that I think we will deal with throughout the Caribbean. I wouldn't de-link Antigua and Barbuda from the wider region, and I think it would be wise for us to take note of how other societies are approaching the issue, the challenges they face. You know, you don't have to reinvent the wheel. And if we observe that there are others who are doing things that seem to be working in terms of how they are addressing that challenge of continuing valuable education and critical thinking within the age where, as I said, young persons are getting so much of their information and their opinions off of digital platforms, digital spaces, digital media. Reading is happening a lot less. Of course, there's culture wars, which sort of spread out from different metropoles, North America, Europe, and so on and so forth, that tend to reach us. You tend to find persons who have strongly held opinions on issues that really they don't run into, right? But they're consuming so much right. of it off of their phone, whether on TikTok or Facebook or Instagram or whatever. And that's how these things are designed. That's how an algorithm is designed. It just feeds you more of what you want to see, which is actually really the worst way to learn, if you think about it. To not have your opinions challenged, for someone to give you something one instance, and if you told them, I like this, they just give you more of that, more. It certainly will prevent you from being able to think critically, and that's what we want to get away from.
0: I think that's how the world has evolved in the past couple of years, or at least in the past decade, because people have become so strong on opinions without the intention to see things from a different perspective, and not to call out any group of people or any specific person in general, but there's just a level of understanding that people in general, or at least people who engage with social media and the digital world so profusely refuse to accept.
1: Yeah. And you know, the funny thing about that I find is that, I mean, you think about kids today, Mm-hmm. Let's say you're 5 years old. I mean, you're growing up in an age where you've always, you may not have a phone, because to be right, I mean, if you're a parent, I don't think, well, I shouldn't say I don't think, there's no way that a child of that age should have a phone. But at some point you will have a phone. But what I mean is that you have always grown up in an age of personal devices. Chances are before you had a phone, you had a tablet or an iPad. It was probably a kid's version of something. And you have always had this sort of personalized access to content. Mm-hmm. Yeah? And I think we underestimate the impact that that has. I mean, I remember the age where we used to, I mean, I'm not saying the TV doesn't exist these days, right? But I remember the days when I used to watch TV. I don't watch TV anymore.
0: Really?
1: You just stream what you want online, right? Mm-hmm. But I remember the days when you couldn't choose. There was a level of patience involved. Mm-hmm. You know what I mean? One episode of something would show 1 week, and then you'd have to sit your ass down and wait for the next week.
0: Right.
1: You couldn't get it on demand. Now, as I say, you know, it's moved so far in the other direction that it's everything is on demand. Mm-hmm. Everything is condensed into a, as I say, 30-second or 15-second little bit. Yeah. And it's being pushed in ways that are designed to grab more attention. Mm-hmm. So it's not subtle, it's not mellow, it's not fully explained. It's outrage, outrage, outrage, shock, outrage, shock, outrage, shock, outrage. And that has a sort of a mind-numbing effect, in my opinion. So, you know, you think about kids, you know, growing up today, let's say born around the COVID era, and you wonder, you know, the sort of challenges that they're going to face when they're teenagers, the sort of challenges they're going to face when they're in that period of adolescence where they're, you know, they're really developing themselves, they're forming their opinions, they're growing into adulthood, in an age where this sort of digital world, which is very unrestrained, is all they've ever known. And it's a challenge. It's a challenge that I think we as a Caribbean society are going to have to grapple with seriously, just like every other society around the world. But as I said, I do think that one of the things we must do is we have to always be observant of what's happening around us in the world. And if we see something working, adopt it. And if we see something not working, well, don't do it. But for those who are, let's say, already in adolescence, that's one of the things we're proud of, is to be able to have a small little opportunity.
0: Right.
1: You know, we're going from 8:45 in the morning to 3 in the afternoon. Of course, you know, there's breaks in between and so on and so forth. But our focus, as I said, is threefold: leadership, public speaking, and debate. We want to focus on building critical thinking skills. We want to focus on young persons who have anxiety in terms of, you know, their public speaking, standing in front of a crowd, help them to work through that. And we want to also, in the context of leadership, discuss and build with them the idea that leadership must be ethical leadership. I mean, it's very easy to lead incorrectly. It's very easy to lead and do the wrong thing. We have many examples of that throughout history, the world round. And I think one of the things that we don't teach enough is that leadership has to be not just impactful, but ethical leadership. You need leaders who are willing to stand by their morals, which is to say that I believe in this and I believe that it is right, and I am going to do it regardless of the consequence. You know, you want to be able to convince young persons that if you wish to be a leader, you are going to have to accept the consequences of doing things that people don't like. You know what I mean? So, for example, if it is that you are going to take a decision which, you know, has consequences for members of your group, but that decision is the right decision, the members of that group, they're not going to like you. You know what I mean? And if it is that you are in a leadership position to be liked, well, you probably shouldn't be in that position.
0: Right.
1: You know, that's something that young persons need to hear, because I find that many of the examples that are around us in the world don't, or teach the opposite of that. You know, I teach about I shouldn't say teach, but it presents an example. Many times you are presented with examples of leadership where it is a leadership that has to be liked, it is a leadership that doesn't want to offend people, it is a leadership that goes along to get along and is not willing to stand on principle. And if you don't have good leaders who are willing to stand on principle and to act ethically coming up within your younger generation, well, that's just going to be a challenge for your society. You're not going to be developing the best quality leaders who are going to take your society forward, and that is what we should be aiming to do as a society. So,
0: alright,
1: this is our small contribution to that effort.
0: I can see that. I mean, you've proven to be very adept in that field, and I can imagine that your program for these young people will be just as extensive, just as comprehensive. Just remind our viewers how they can reach out to you, the criteria and everything that has to do with the summer camp. Just remind them first.
1: No problem. So it's open to young persons who are age 12 to 17. Those are junior titans. And of course, for young adults who also want to take advantage of this opportunity, 18 to 24, there's a bracket for them as well. If you wish to register, you can go to tinyurl.com/titansanu. Or you could just visit our Facebook page because you see all the links there. You go to Building Titan Summer Academy. Just search for that on Facebook and you'll find us. Our number is 764-7109. You can WhatsApp that number. Easier to WhatsApp. You know, ring down my phone, please. You can WhatsApp that number. I will send you the link or we'll answer any questions that you have. As I said, this is happening from August 17th to the 21st. The venue is the Abcas Eustace Hill Campus, which is formerly Abbott. I think that makes it a lot easier.
0: Yeah.
1: It's like when persons say, this Highway George, this Walling, so-and-so.
0: Autobahn.
1: And I just, you know what I mean? And I say Airport Road, right? And they're like, yeah, okay, no problem. So what used to be Abbott? That is the venue. And we, as I said, we have limited spaces and we are already past the halfway mark. So I do encourage persons, if you wish to register, to sign up quickly.
0: All right. Thank you so much, Mr. Murdoch.
1: Thank you.
0: It's been a pleasure speaking to you.
1: Thank you.

0: identify. Blessed love, this is Coyote Rasto. You're now locked into the Morning Point Show. Whoosh! Sanctify!
1: Rasta. In the evening.

0: me one, I fi do every single thing for you. Why can't you just take up your things and them and go ahead and live with your father?
1: I wish I knew why she was angry all the time. And I wish she realized I do my best when she's just calm. Mommy, just hear me out first. I respect you, and when you show me respect, it makes me want to do better. I know you support me and have my back, and I'm going to make you proud. Just talk to me calm and hear me out, please. Positive parenting
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0: Hang up the phone. 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
5: 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And you're watching the

0: Welcome back to the Your Morning Point Show. Once again, it's me, Jeremiah, to say I know y'all miss me, but we have somebody more important still here. Here with Senator Abena St. Louis, and she's going to talk to us about a food fair she'll be having after Carnival. And you know, Carnival is a community affair. As much as we think it's an excellent festival, it's about building communities, about culture. It's about celebration of Antigua-ness.
1: Yes, and Barbuda.
0: And Antigua and Barbuda-ness.
1: One nation.
0: Yeah, one nation.
1: Yes.
0: Right.
1: Well, thank you for having me on today to talk about this very exciting initiative. You can tell I'm excited about it.
0: Mm-hmm, I can tell.
1: And by the way, you know, it's a food fair. But let me make sure I let people know exactly what is happening. So in the community of Yorks, on the Saturday after Carnival, so that is August 8th, on the basketball court, from 2 to 9 p.m., we're having what we're calling the Last Lap Carnival Wind Down, York's Community Food Fair. It's food and any sort of crafts as well. So it's a vendor fair in general. Now, there's multiple reasons why we're doing this. A big one is, as we're talking about community and so on.
0: Right.
1: You know, it's interesting. Any issues we have in society, the things that cause us concern, whether it's issues with our youth or issues with crime and so forth, all of that can be combated or tackled at a grassroots community level. And in order to do so, it means you have to build stronger communities.
0: Right.
1: You remember, we were talking earlier, so when we were little, we knew our neighbors knew us, our neighbors played an active part in raising us. Crime was not the same back then because you could spot any changes in your community very quickly. You know, it's funny, although the world has become smaller, on a community level, it's almost like the world became larger. A lot of us don't know our neighbors.
0: Yeah.
1: A lot of us don't know the pattern of our community, right? We're not accustomed to what is the pattern of our community. So if something is out of sync, something is odd, we tend not to notice it. And that is how crime happens. Or that is how things happen to our youth, because we're not synced in with our community anymore, so we don't spot the issues quickly. So after something happened, we go, oh my goodness, how did I not know? Now, to get back to those glory days, we have to start building communities. We have to strengthen our communities, create those neighborly bonds again. And ways to do that is through initiatives like this, where you bring the community together. So in the case of the York's Community Food Fair, we're doing it, as I said, the Saturday after Carnival for two reasons. One, we still have a little bit of that carnival energy in us.
0: Yeah.
1: Two, for people like me who love to eat, I would have burnt my calories on the road on Monday and Tuesday, so I don't mind a little excess that weekend.
0: A little fat off.
1: The metabolism would still be going, you know? But not only that, a lot of our people who would have returned for Carnival would hopefully still be on island, right? And also, not just our people, there are actually going to be people from all over the world who would have flown in. So it gives outsiders an opportunity to do something within our community with us, and it also gives those Antiguans who would have come home just before they leave one more opportunity to hang out with their community. But coming back to the purpose of this and other initiatives that have happened in the past and others that will be happening, it is to start to energize communities, create community spirit, encourage people to know one another, build that relationship once again. This is just one of many things that will be happening. But let me speak a little more about this particular event. So we have spoken to quite a few vendors and people who are in the food business who live within York's.
0: Right.
1: And it's quite interesting. There are people who do things with shark. All sorts. I didn't know you could do so many things with shark. There are people who do all sorts of things like with there are other cultures, like they're Jamaicans, they're Hispanics, they're Guyanese.
0: Melting pot.
1: All of that. And so we said we want to be able to see all of that come together in one place on one day. But we also want it to be safe and wholesome. So there's going to be bounce castle and activities for children. There's going to be music and DJ. As I said, it's like a last lap carnival vibe.
0: Yeah.
1: So it's going to be fun, but it's going to be safe. It's going to be wholesome. And it's going to be full of good food. We're going to see some crafts from people within the York's community. Now, I keep saying York's, but the reality is it is a way to support small businesses in York's, but we want to see the patrons from all over.
0: Right.
1: We're already speaking to, like, and in the north, we have quite a few hotels and guest houses as well, Airbnbs. So we're speaking to those individuals as well and saying, you know, tell your guests, come have a very authentic Antiguan experience. You know, come celebrate one of our vibrant communities. Enjoy the food and see the vibes, you know. But just to let persons know too who might be curious, because as I said, initiatives like this are very important for the community. There are other initiatives that have been happening. There's a Christmas, steel pan that goes out on the road in the north every year. We have a band that was trained by Hell's Gate, and they hit the road for two nights every Christmas season just playing Christmas carol music on the steel pan. And that's, again, another way to energize communities and so forth. And there are other initiatives that are geared towards the youth. But this one is new, and it's definitely not a one-off. We're going to be definitely pushing to see this every year. Hopefully this one will be so popular that we may end up doing it a couple times throughout the year and just have different names. I mean, food is always popular, right? People like to eat. But
0: people
1: love
0: them belly,
1: you know? What? People love them belly? And our food here is good.
0: I had the best food.
1: You understand?
0: Yeah, me go out to moving for that because, you know, people underestimate how good Antigua food
1: that's
0: is. Just
1: thing.
0: Just because it's not.
1: You see, we're too used to it, so we don't appreciate it.
0: Exactly.
1: We don't understand. Because if you go and live outside of Antigua for any length of time,
0: what you mean?
1: You're going to love your food.
0: Man, me have to learn from seasoned rice. me go away for school for about 4 years. Me learn from seasoned rice because 3 years without seasoned rice was not good. You know, I would have lost my mental health.
1: Well, you can come to this. We'll have seasoned rice.
0: Oh, of course.
1: You guys see he laughing over there.
0: Which with, you know, like with black bean peas or with like regular.
1: I don't know, probably red beans.
0: Red
1: beans.
0: Okay, gotcha.
1: I don't
0: know,
1: but I know it's not going to be bad. I know it's going to be great. And some of these vendors, they're telling me what kind of things they're going to make. And I'm going to be honest with you. So I love to eat. I'm a foodie. I've always been a foodie. I love
0: naturally
1: to cook. And, you know, and that's one of life's pleasures. And I have to say, in the north, boy, we really have a collection of great places to eat. But right here in Yorks, you know, I know somebody who, a good friend of mine, is listening. She's going to laugh. Something as simple as ice pop, right?
0: Yeah.
1: My ice pop hookup.
0: Yeah.
1: My ice pop fix
0: is
1: in Yorks.
0: No, what's it? You have to give me that link.
1: I will give you the link after this. But they're going to be bringing their stuff to this. So you might get some soursop ice pop.
0: Okay.
1: Yes.
0: All natural?
1: Oh, yes.
0: Okay.
1: And she doesn't use dairy and all that.
0: Nice.
1: And it tastes good.
0: Amazing.
1: And some of the best seafood restaurants, believe it or not, in Yorks. There's one place called Aviator's Bar, right? Bar and restaurant. And it was actually a business that came out of COVID.
0: Really?
1: Yeah, they had to quickly figure out where are we going to get other sources of income from. That was a lot of everybody's problems during COVID. And they started a seafood restaurant because one member of the family was a fisherman, right? And so they said, you know what? Let's do a seafood restaurant. And let me tell you, it is so popular now. If you see, people come from all over just to go to Aviators. And I'm gonna give you the address.
0: Okay.
1: You're going to want to go.
0: I'll check it out as soon as I get back to Antigua.
1: But yeah, so do you have any questions for yourself or your listeners?
0: Oh, of course. You were very adamant about this being a community-based effort. Is there any hope? To what length do you think we've lost that community spirit, especially in this area, in the Yorks community specifically, because that's where you are
1: right
0: now.
1: Well, I can speak for more than just Yorks, right? Because we all pay attention to the news. We all have family all over. I can tell you my entire childhood, my life, everything was built in the north. You know, I grew up in Coolidge. I spent most of my summers in McKinnon's. I live in McKinnon's. I have family in Yorks. I have family in Hodges Bay, Blue Water, all of that. So I can speak with confidence about those areas, but like everybody else, I have family all over the island. I'll tell you one quick story that will drive home my point. I was speaking to an individual, and they told me their neighbor had been away for a couple of months. Yeah, you're laughing. I told you the story before. And their neighbor, when they returned, they go into their house, and their appliances were missing. This is years ago, but I want to say like 3 years ago, their stove was gone, their fridge was gone, and I think maybe the washing machine was gone. And everybody, of course, grasped their pearls and said, how could that happen? How could somebody walk into your house and walk with appliances?
0: That's what I'm thinking.
1: And you want to know why that can happen? Because we don't know anything about our neighbors. How many of us We never look up from our phone to look outside and properly say hello to who lives next to us. So because we don't know the patterns of our own neighborhood, the patterns of your own neighbor.
0: Yeah.
1: So you wouldn't know, hey, so that looks strange. You don't know when your neighbor's traveling. You don't know when your neighbor's coming back.
0: Right.
1: You don't know if while your neighbor's away that it's normal for somebody to come and enter the house.
0: Right.
1: You may see it and think, oh, yeah, it's probably somebody working on the yard, the house. But because we don't really interact, we're not interacting on that level anymore. These things can happen. It sounds crazy. It sounds outrageous. But it happens. And it happens because we don't know our communities. We don't know our community's patterns. And these sorts of initiatives, and let me tell you, we need to stop waiting for government to fix everything. We, as individuals within our communities, have to play a more proactive role in creating the type of communities we want. That's where we live. You know, governments come and go, you know.
0: Yeah.
1: We're the ones living in these communities. We're the ones who these things concern the most. So if we feel that our youth in our community, for example, are not getting the attention they deserve, we need to play a part in providing that attention. We have to come together as a community and say, what can we do here as citizens of this area, as residents of this area, what can we do to help our youth that we see on the corner and we think they should be doing better? Come together, not come together to complain, come together to solve, right? And things like the elderly, that one pains me. I remember back in the day, we all knew all the elders within our community. Children would go and sit on these steps, eat a little food, get a little sweetie, and the elders would know the children would know the elders. And we like to say, oh, that's old time talking. No, that is how a community survives and thrives. It is a formula that has worked since the beginning of time. And we have to create an environment where those things can continue to happen. It's never enough just to do. And I have to say, I admire, you know, the creation of spaces within communities, like community centers and ball courts and playgrounds. I love that the investment, and that's government's job to create those spaces, but us as individuals within the community, it's our job to utilize them, to sit amongst ourselves and say, okay, the space is there, how do we use it to our advantage? So if you see you have a community center in your area, come together and say, let's have a Domino's club. Come together and say, let that be our alignment spot on Fridays. Use the spaces that are there. Again, it is for us in the communities to create the communities we want. If we want them to be safer, we have to come together and have a sense of accountability and ownership of our communities, and we have to create that bond where we naturally look out for each other and know how to look out for each other. So like initiatives like this, they're very good. It's a food fair. It's not something simple. On the surface, it looks like just an opportunity to eat and hang out. And it is, but it also has a deeper social purpose. It allows the community to come together, people to know each other, and hopefully it would trigger more of these things. I have to say, other groups are doing things too, but we need to see this throughout the country.
0: Right.
1: Not just the North, not just York. So we need to see this kind of spirit, this kind of vibe throughout the entirety of Antigua and Barbuda. We cannot constantly be keyboard warriors on Facebook saying, we have concerns about crime, or we have concerns about our youth. Government, what are you doing? No, what are we doing? We are the community. What are we doing? So, sorry, I got up on my soapbox.
0: No, but that was very poignant, very expansive. And initiatives like this, like you said, is very important going forward and needs to be implemented more across the island. Could you, for the sake of our viewers, remind the public how and where and when this is taking place?
1: So I'll hold up the flyer very quickly. And just to let you know, you will start seeing flyers expanding beyond New York's area. But if you're in New York's area, you will see flyers in some of the businesses. You will see a few people are actually starting to put them up around their homes. But as I said, you're going to start seeing it beyond. And there's also going to be a Facebook flyer being circulated and a social media flyer. But just to...

0: absolutely. You never tell me twice. One time
1: so let me hold this up real quick. And you can see it. It will be on Facebook, and look out for it in your local supermarkets and so forth.
0: All right. Thank you so much.
1: Thank you so much.
0: All right.
1: Okay.
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3: I've flown all over the Caribbean, but Antigua and Barbuda will always be my favorite place to come home to.
4: 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Breaking the mold.
3: What makes Antigua and Barbuda special would be the views. Coming in to Jolly Harbor, Jolly Beach, through a nice little passage. It's so beautiful. You see a beautiful beach, nice sandy shores. They could call me biased, but because I'm from Antigua, that would make it such a special place. My favorite beach is Dickinson Bay. When you walk into the water, you can look down and see your feet. The beautiful white sandy beach. Every time I come to Antigua, that's where I go to. Beautiful. My favorite food, everybody that follows me on Facebook know that I love seasoned rice. Seasoned rice is basically what people call cook-up rice. You got rice and peas, you have the different types of meat, you have pigtail, you have chicken, and all these different types of meat in it. And it's well cooked up and it's good to go. But if I didn't have seasoned rice available, I'll do my sawfish and chop. I have many favorite places, but one of my favorite spots is Landing Strip. Good music, good vibes, great bar. It's a really good place to hang out, especially after work. So Friday, place to be would be Landing Strip. My favorite time of year to fly home would be Antigua's Carnival during the latter month of July into early August. It's a great time to meet up with family, friends, your old schoolmates, all this great stuff. I love coming back for Antigua Carnival. If they had one day in Antigua and Barbuda, I would say try to get as much as four beaches in. Little Fry's Beach and some of our resorts. We have quite a bit of resorts, some of our historic sites like Nelson's Dockyard, English Harbor. There's different types of things to do for different tastes. Anything you want to do, it's right in Antigua. I'm Captain Brian Chase. I'm a pilot with American Airlines.

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1: The Morning Point Show. Now, we just had a little talk about food, and I know me done love food me belly already, but you know, let's go now to a feature we have on Antiguan Barbuda Culinary Month.
2: It's Antigua and Barbuda. It's fun times, and there was world-class cuisine with a local flair. Antigua and Barbuda's Culinary Month 2026 was an opportunity for international influencers and foodies to be at one with the destination's food scene at the local level. As you would have guessed, the food production and restaurant sectors are vital elements to the region's economy, which is why chefs, restaurant operators, creatives and top officials were all sharing their knowledge during the Caribbean Food Forum at the John E. St. Luce Conference Center in St. John's.
3: We are now speaking the language of regenerative tourism. We have been pairing it and tying it to climate resilience. We've also been doing a lot of work in the area of the orange economy and the purple economy, because most times in the Caribbean you hear people talk about the blue and the green economies, but you also have an orange economy that deals with culture, art, people, heritage. You also have a purple economy that deals with human diversity, inclusion, sustainable development goals 5 and 8. Now, agriculture, it's also about tying in those facets and those areas where we tap into indigenous knowledge, traditional knowledge as well.
4: So we do want to make sure that people know that other options exist and that the benefits of these options are so real and tangible and really great for them in the long term, not just for, you know, our physical bodies, but also for the environment. It's reprogramming our mindset, making us more mindful, and your body naturally falls in line. The more you eat clean and healthy foods, it's the more you really do crave it.
2: In the meantime, regional farmers were sharing their experiences, while some food operators have been infusing sustainable practices into their businesses.
5: We are putting into practice ways that we can reduce the waste that we produce. Instead of using plastic straws, which are probably take about 90 years to biodegrade, we use papaya straws, also using bamboo straws. You know, anything that we can find that we know that will break down and compost is what we do.
6: If we're heavily reliant on imports and we're not supporting our food production here, if those imports get cut and we're not in a position to step up to the plate, we're going to be in a serious problem. If we treat our islands as a community, so if a hurricane comes through and destroys production in one place, you still have your collaborative system in place where people can still make sure that island is still supplied.
2: Food for thought. Of course, one of the absolute pleasures in life is savoring every morsel of a great meal. What makes it all possible are the ingredients, which are sometimes supplied through public marketplaces such as those in St. John's.
7: I'm Donna from Mama Lolly's, named after my grandmother, who was Mama Lolly. My continuation of Mama Lolly's in UK is of me making hot sauce, the hot sauce that we used to make in the cafe. It's been really well received, and that the reason for that is for the type of ingredients that we always put into the sauces, which was fresh herbs, and we never skimped on any of the ingredients. So our sauces have a really lovely balance of heat and flavor. Very important.
2: Of course, all of this great produce exists for a reason: tasty food making. Nicole's Kitchen was the location where members of the tour group were given the tips and the opportunity to whip up a storm around the pot.
8: Today we cooked with rum. We did sweet potato soup cooked with vegetable stock and coconut milk. We did chicken kebabs with a rum, brown sugar, soy marinade, and dessert was a butter rum cake. It was a joy to work with everybody. I do it on a regular basis during the season. We do a starter, main course, and dessert, and then sit down and eat family style. Just like every single island, we're a mashup of all different cultures, and so you can pretty much find anything you would like here.
2: As for the meal and overall experience, well,
9: Both earned rave reviews from our influencer crew.
10: It was very incredible for us to go into the market and learn more about the local cuisine, the herbs, the vegetables, the provisions, the spices. And here we are in someone's home and we're getting a chance to cook and immerse ourselves even further in the cuisine and to learn about the stories of Antigua and Barbuda, because history is told through food as well too.
11: It's very special that we're getting her spin on things, but also food being done in the Antiguan way. Obviously, it's all a bit familiar because, you know, again, we're all one. So I love that part of it. And I've never really had Antiguan food. So, you know, everybody has saltfish. We all make chicken in a certain way. We all make rice. But to have the way that they do it, I'm loving it so far.
12: Being able to come into somebody's home and have a cooking experience that everybody, no matter where they're from, can identify with something that we're cooking is so exciting. And then she gives us the recipe so that we can take it home and be able to do it there as well.
9: We were all very impressed by what we saw at the Antigua and Barbuda Culinary Month. And if you couldn't make it to this year's edition, you can start your preps for 2027 right now, because chances are that the chefs are already planning something special for your plate.
1: And thank you to Caribbean Passports for allowing us to feature that video in this package. We move on now to our music video of the day, and that comes from Caution Band.
13: Oh, these are so pretty. I wonder what he gets for Valentine's Day, boy. Let me call him.

0: Yeah, I may go check this girl, boy. Everything good?
1: It's your boy Millis XL, aka the Teddy Bear. And now you're tuned in, you're listening to the Morning Point Show with your boy Millis XL. Alright, stay tuned.
2: Well, thanks Caution for that, because if lipstick say take the money, Caution say you're not getting nothing. But we have come to the end of this journey with you guys. It's been a pleasure serving you this morning. It's been exciting. For one, I enjoyed everything and the conversation. Once again, if you can't friend with a woman, you know, really love she. That is my consensus. But as we reach to the end of this Morning Point Show today, we end off with this video from the legendary King Obstinate.

0: fellow Antiguans and Barbudans. As Minister of Foreign Affairs, Trade and Immigration, and Chair of the National Task Force planning for hosting of this year's Commonwealth Heads of Government meeting, it is my pleasure to formally announce that our 100 days countdown is now officially launched. Today marks exactly 100 days before the start of Chogram 2026, which is slated for November 1 to 4. As we move closer to this historic event, you can expect that our public education campaign, our media engagements, and our promotion of the various events will increase exponentially. This is also a call to action, a call to all nationals and residents of Antigua Barbuda. And this call to action comes not only from me as Task Force Chair, but also from our Prime Minister, the Right Honourable Gaston Browne, and the Cabinet of Ministers. This call to action is just that. We need all hands on board. The mobilization of our people around this event is critical. Already, you have seen an impressive response so far to a call for volunteers, or some committees have been working tirelessly over the last several months in their quest to ensure that Antigua and Barbuda is ready for this major global event. We anticipate that more than 5,000 delegates will come to our country for Chogram 2026. And here is where my appeal becomes direct. Direct to you, the people of Antigua and Barbuda, to extend our traditional warm welcome to all our guests, as the eyes of the world will be on us. We cannot disappoint. We cannot fail. We proved we can do it during since 2024 and again last year for the OAS Assembly. Now we're being called upon to perform at an even higher level to ensure that all our guests leave our shores feeling happy that he or she would have made the journey. We're launching the countdown with appearances on every media outlet in this country. As we finalize our planning, my word therefore to all nationals and residents of this country is simply this. Get ready. Let us get ready to welcome the world.
1: From Samoa in the Pacific to Antigua and Barbuda in the Caribbean, the baton of the Commonwealth is being passed once again. In 2026, our

0: Boyo.
1: Debunking the myth? No, the facts.
2: One of the myths about vaccines is that they have damaging and long-term side effects. In fact, vaccines go through lengthy and rigorous processes to make sure that they are safe and are continuously monitored for safety issues. 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Some people might experience mild short-term side effects of vaccination, including pain at the injection site, low-grade fever, malaise or tiredness, or a rash. 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So now you know the fact. Get vaccinated, and remember, vaccines save lives.
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0: And on pitches that turn square.
1: Correct. Here is Ali into Roach, and they're going to pick up another single. Roach looks very comfortable as he pushes this ball out on the offside, and that is Usman doing the fielding. He was at a third man position about three quarter way back, had to run in, and they were able to pick up a single. So one more to Roach. He goes to 14. 156 now for 8. The lead, 185. And you talked, Tony, and I was mentioning it earlier when you were not here, and we were talking about what we're looking at. And 200 is really a good psychological sort of score to chase. Here is a delivery that finds the outside edge of Warrington's bat, but it goes one bounce or towards gully, and there is no run. The end of the successful over for the Pakistan team. Ali picking up his second wicket. He's got 2 for 38, and it's 1 a 56 now for it. Yeah, psychologically, it's amazing, but you're now chasing 200 instead of, say, 187. Very close in terms of the scoreline, but just that psychological impact of going after 200, could that maybe play on the minds of the Pakistan team?
0: Yeah, to a certain degree. If they can get past 220, that would be really and truly a challenge for them because of the dependency on one or two batsmen, Baba Azam, for example, Rizwan, for example, and the former captain,
1: Masood.
0: So there will be an increased dependency on those experienced players.
1: Well, here is Shahzad on his way to bowl to Roach, and Roach is driving. Oh, that's a nice shot. He's going to pick up a couple of runs as it goes past cover, and the man at that deep point position that is square has to run around to his right to do the fielding, but not before they can pick up two runs. Roach is now looking confident and playing some shots.
0: Well, that's the smartness of Roach, because he is that type of player that reads the game quite well, not only with the ball but with the bat. So he recognized that the guy who was getting the runs, accumulating the runs, not just by singles but by boundaries, he's now departed. So he's got to put some pressure on the Pakistanis to get additional runs, to get the 200 first of all lead, and then to get more.
1: Well, here is Shahzad into Roach. That's a beauty of a ball, and a loud appeal goes up.
0: Wow.
1: Now, the Pakistan players seem to think that they've got the man, but the umpire, Wolf, says he has not indicated that he said not out, basically, and they've gone for the review. Now, that was a peach of a ball because it pitched and it cut away from Roach, beat the out. Well, I can't say it beat the outside edge. We'll have to wait and see. But the umpire thinks it beat the outside edge. Roach...
0: He's smiling.
1: Yeah, but it's going to be an interesting one. It was really an excellent delivery.
0: Wow. I think Roach is a walker. I think that Roach, when he edges the ball, he walks. But that clearly passed the outside edge of the ball, the bat. And what Roach was trying to do there is work the ball through the onside, because he picked up the original line of the ball. But that was a leg cutter, in my opinion. And there's some traction out there for the seamers. I don't think that he's played that at all.
1: Yeah, it flicked the top of the right leg, didn't it? But that was a good... Now, question to you. They haven't opened the bowling. They've opened the bowling this one with Ali and Shahzad. You're surprised that Abbas wasn't given the ball
0: well,
1: to start?
0: Well, yes, to a certain degree, because he's the destroyer, really. He can put the ball in the right areas consistently. But as I said before, he's 36 years old.
1: Well, here is Shahzad into Roach, and Roach is playing this one out to mid-off, and there is no run.
0: So what they're waiting for him to do is to get into the rhythm of the game on the field, get warm a bit, and then introduce him. But these bowlers have not done too badly, but runs are coming.
1: So
0: no ball again.
1: Another no ball. So from Shahzad this time. So one more to the total, 159 for 8.
0: So collectively between these two teams, you have had about 20, 21 no balls?
1: Well, I mean, in the first innings, there is Shahzad into Roach's forward.
0: Where's Vidya? Vidya.
1: 10. In the first innings, let me get an opportunity.
0: All right, go ahead. But
1: thank
0: Vidya, you. Vidya is faster, he's younger, obviously.
1: Younger than you?
0: Younger than me, yeah.
1: Oh, yeah, yeah.

0: by plenty too.
1: Yeah.
0: And I tell you what, it shows. But, so 10 no balls, Pakistan bowled in the first innings. West Indies also bowled 10. That's 20. So 20 no balls. I'm going to give you now for Pakistan in
1: taking
0: the second innings. 7. So that's 27 no balls.
1: 27
0: in this game
1: no balls.
0: So far.
1: When those things happen, Colin Murray, you sort of look at the terrain out there. You look at the footmarks and that sort of thing. There's nothing wrong with the terrain. There's nothing wrong with the footmarks. It's just indiscipline bowling.
0: Well, you keep mentioning about your run. Your run is... You keep mentioning about the run, the measuring the run. And that's crazy. So here is Shahzad on his way to Roach, and Roach is pushing this one out in front of him on the offside, and there is no run.
1: Yeah, the length is what they have to look at against Kemar Roach. Kemar Roach sometimes doesn't go long forward when the ball is pitched up a little bit and he's half cock. But those sort of lengths, just short of a length or three-quarter length deliveries or short deliveries, he's very adept at playing. I love the fact that technically he gets right behind the line of the ball, and he's so calm and cool and collected.
0: Just one delivery left here in Shahzad's 15th over, and he's into Roach, and Roach is forward pushing it out to mid off, and there's no run. The end of the over, at the end of it, Roach is on 16, Warakan is on 1. It's 159 for 8. The lead now is 188. We just want to say good morning to all our listeners worldwide here. Of course, listeners, we want to say hello to all that's tuned in here in Trinidad and Tobago on 91.1 FM Talk City. And then in Guyana, 103.1 FM in Guyana. In Antigua, Barbuda, a Platinum 97.9, Classic K105 in Grenada, Q95 FM in Dominica, and of course all out in Jamaica, Barbados. Hello to everybody. Hello, Andrew Mason. How are you? Hope you're in fine fettle like Tony Gray. And you walking around close to the beaches, the lovely beaches in Barbados. Here is a new over started by Ali that Warakan is turning down towards fine leg, and they're going to pick up an easy single. He goes to 2, and of course our listeners in Florida as well. So hope you're enjoying the broadcast here. We are live at the Brian Lara Cricket Academy as West Indies are 160 for 8, a lead of 189.
1: Yeah, I think that Warakan has to take a page out of the book of the way these two batsmen before him, Sharma Joseph and now Kemar Roach, has batted. Because he can bat, just needs to nibble the ball around, find the gaps and look for the singles.
0: Well, here is a delivery that Roach is looking at square on the offside. He saw that big gap and it was just wide of that off stump. And he had a go at it, but didn't make contact and went through to be taken by the keeper.
1: Well, one of the things about Kemar Roach, why he's so good defensively with those short deliveries, is because he moves that back foot close to the line of the ball and gets his body right behind the line of the ball. Now, playing the square cut, you have to move your back foot even more to get close to the line of the ball. But he went at that very, very hard, missed it completely.
0: Well, here is Ali at the top of his mark, starts to run into ball to Roach. He's with Roach now, and Roach is playing this one nicely.
1: That's a good shot.
0: He stood up tall and just pushed it out past the cover position. They've gone for 1, they come back for 2, and that's all there'll be. So 2 more to Roach as he moves on now to 18, and the total onto 162 for 8, the lead on to 191.
1: Yeah, that's excellent shot selection. Again, he's not looking to play square of the wicket because that line was closer to him. He just got behind the line again and punched it nicely, waiting on that one and the right type of height for that shot. So excellent shot selection.
0: Well, here is Ali to bowl to the right-handed Kemar Roach, and this one he looked a little bit odd playing that. He seemed to want to play it towards leg,
1: squared up.
0: Yeah. want to play it to leg, and then the ball coming off the maybe the top part and outer part of the bat and went back up along the track to the bowler. Tony, tell me this morning about the pitch. It seems easy to bat on. It's slow, you know. And the bowlers haven't, when you think they're bowling to Joseph Roach and now Warwick, and they haven't done very much, have they? But we look at Ali as he is coming in, trying to pick up a wicket here, that of Kimar Roach, as he is with Roach now, and Roach is in defence, pushing it out towards mid-off. But they look so comfortable, you wonder if the pitch has anything for the bowlers.
1: Well, it's not keeping low, and that's a good sign for the batsmen today, and it's not really moving that prodigiously off the pitch. So the thing about these situations is that you have to look at the atmospheric conditions. A little bit more moist air out there because there are dark clouds around, and maybe the ball is coming on nicely. But if it was hot and humid, maybe there would be a lot more traction for the bowlers, especially if they're using their wrist nicely.
0: Here is Ali into Roach, bouncer, and just ducks on it, and goes through to be taken by wicketkeeper Rizwan. It's the end of the over. 162 now for 8. Warwick on his 2 from just 3 deliveries. Roach is on 18, but he's faced 60 deliveries. And West Indies, the lead by 191 runs. It's 162 for 8.
1: Is there a despondent attitude by the Pakistanis out there? Because I'm looking at them. They're just walking slowly into position. There's no real hype out there. And as you call for the guy, Abbas, he's now going to be brought on from the northern end.
0: Yeah, had to. Tony, he's bowled. This man has bowled 13 overs, 3 for 14.
1: Yeah, but you saw that in the first innings, too.
0: Yeah, he was. Yeah, the first innings at the
1: no,
0: end.
1: No, what I mean is that they didn't bowl him. The second day.
0: Well, in the first innings, he bowled 26 overs, 3 for 63. But I've always found that he's so good in terms of tying up an end. Yeah, Warwick on his long forward to a delivery that was pitching up to him outside the line of the off stump, and Warwick on his long forward and pushed it out towards cover. There's no run.
1: Yeah, here's where you'll see the importance of the lower order batsmen getting the ample practice, taking their batting seriously. And this is, you know, in accordance to what you want. You want them to be trying to sort of take away the energies away from the bowlers, not just the physical energies but the mental energies.
0: Here is Abbas into Warwick on outside the line of the off stump.
1: That's a Courtney Walsh leave alone.
0: Yeah, because he had that left leg down the pitch, the ball was outside the off stump, and then all of a sudden, careful Tony Gray.
1: All of a sudden, I was showing you what exactly he did.
0: But why you don't do it to yourself?
1: No, my legs are too big.
0: Too big? You ever heard the word obzoki? You know what obzoki is?
1: Yeah, I'm looking at it now, Colin Murray.
0: It's a Trinidadian word. Yeah. Here is a delivery, at least I think it is. Abbas is into Warwick and in his forward, pushing it down towards the mid-on position. Score remains 162.
1: Yeah, and the thing about this situation is that, you know, batsmen like Roach and Warwick, they will have to show some resilience out there, because you know you have to take one or two knocks coming forward, and there's some odd bounce there, especially from the southern end of the pitch. So you want to be coming forward, but you know you're going to have to take some blows.
0: I just want to apologize to my Tobagonian friends. Here is Abbas into Warwick.
1: Short.
0: Warwick and is pulling this, but straight to the man at that deep backward square position, and they pick up just one. Of course, I said it's a Trinidadian thing, but it's a Trinbagonian slang, obzoki.
1: Yeah, I don't like the fact that a lot of commentators leave out Tobago when they say Trinidad. And they don't say Tobago.
0: Yeah,
1: because it's really a twin island.
0: That's right.
1: So it's a good thing that you have apologized.
0: Yeah, I did. 163 for 8. Lead now 192 as Roach back in strike. He's on 18, facing up to Abbas for the first time this morning. And he's pushing this one out just to the right of the man at point. He was thinking of the single, but it certainly was not going past him. And they had to eventually, that's Jamal out there, they had to eventually decide not to go through for it. So 5 deliveries from Abbas so far, 3 for 15 from 13.5 overs.
1: It's been a very good innings by Kemar Roach.
0: Yeah, it has been.
1: It's been situational. When Shamar Joseph was on the go, he was just there defending. He's been a little bit more positive now with Warwick at the wicket with him.
0: Well, he faces up to the last ball of the over from Abbas, and he's driving in the air, but just to the right of the man at mid-off. Warwick was looking for a single, but he had to quickly turn back. But that was a good bit of fielding there at mid-off. It seemed the skipper was there, Baba Azam. It was hit in the air, but to the right of Baba Azam at mid-off. He sprinted quickly, got it into the right hand, had a shy at the non-striker's end because Warwick was looking for the single. Warwick quickly had to turn and get back to the safety of his crease. It's the end of the over at the end of it. Roach is on 18, Warwick is on 3. We see him doing some, seem to have damaged his wrist.
1: He's been struck on the finger or the wrist.
0: With the return just now?
1: No, not just now.
0: While he was batting.
1: Yeah. Now, the thing with these situations here, Colin Murray, on this sort of surface, the basics apply. You have to adhere to the basics. And Kemar Roach has shown that he's adhering to the basics. And he's not trying to overhit the ball. Now, with that instance of Warwick trying to get that single there, he was ball watching rather than depending on his batting partner, Kemar Roach, who's been there for a while to call him. Lucky for him, he got back in time, but excellent feeling by Baba Azam, the captain of this Pakistan side.
0: Well, 163 for 8, Warwick is 3, Roach is 18. The lead is 192 at the moment. And I'm going to take my... What are you pointing at? I'm going to take my leave, and you will take your leave as well. And for the first time this morning, we're going to hear the voices of Vidya Ramphal and Kanisha Isaac.
1: Can we change partners for a while, Vidya Ramphal? Vidya Ramphal, you take charge of things. I don't know why the authorities give Colin Murray the authority to feel that he can do anything here, Vidya Ramphal.
2: Thank you very much, Colin, and thank you, Tony. Well, the good news for Pakistan is that Tony Gray is not marking out his run-up today to bowl against them. Bad news is that he's going to be looking and poring over every one of their mistakes today. Here's Ali now. He's on his way from the southern end, bowling to Warwick, who has had some repair work done to his wrist, or at least some treatment to his wrist, and he seems to be okay now. Let's have one go through to Rizwan. There's no run. Ali has bowled very well today. He bowled Shamar Joseph earlier to make the breakthrough for the West Indies, smashing that 61-run partnership. And don't

0: with nine, conceding nine runs in that very first over of the day. And I think that sort of set the tone, because West Indies currently lead by 192. And we know the psychological tax that can be placed on a team chasing in the last, second to last day of a test match.
1: As we watch Ali now, the scoreboard pressure starting to rise here. There's no run. Yes, I agree. The scoreboard pressure is rising. We were wondering yesterday how high a score will pressure the Pakistanis. 150 would have been a bit of a worry. 200 would certainly be something that they will struggle perhaps to chase. 250? Can we even expect 250 in terms of the lead? Well, who knows what could happen if Warrican and Roach can get going. Roach is 18 of 62, Warrican 3 of 10, and the right-handed Warrican tapping away. Very low stance of his, facing up to Mohammed. That's high up into the air. There's a fielder coming across. Oh, he's not going to get there. That clears the boundary by at least 20 meters. That is a big one. He wasn't in fully control. So if you could have drawn a line between Warrican and the keeper and extended it all the way back, it would have been directly behind the keeper's head.
0: Warrican, I don't even know how you would describe that six. Jamal Warrican stands and delivers six runs. I mean, it's a top edge.
1: Yeah, top edge just goes
0: for
1: six.
0: 6 runs. And his average is 12.96 in test cricket. The bowler just looks forlorn because, like, what, Jamal Warrican, what did you just do?
1: Yeah, he went for it, trying to hit it on the leg side. That one went straight back behind the keeper. The next one is a bouncer that is on the offside. Warrican just ducks under it and allows it to go. His stance is a little bit lower than you expect. He sort of crouches at the crease, tapping away. Now what he's doing is he's dropped his gloves and just rubbing some sand onto his wrist. Maybe, and I'm not sure if that's going to improve his grip. It certainly won't, but maybe it has something to do with that injury he has.
0: Well, certainly, and maybe that's some Caribbean medicine.
1: Who knows?
0: Maybe the sand is going to deliver, but that six, he needs to rub more if he's going to get some more of those sixes, because his average, like I said, 12.96, but he has a high score of 41, so West Indies would like to see that from Jamal Warrican today.
1: Love to see it, and plays a nice-looking defensive stroke back down the track for Muhammad Ali to field. Just a six in the over. Ali's figures, 2 for 47, Warrican's 9, Roach's 18, West Indies 169 for 8, and the lead is now 2 away from 200.
0: And I'll tell you what, I'm a bit disappointed in the Pakistani bowlers. At the end of the day, you're bowling to tail ender. So it's not about just running in, bowling hard. You really have to set up. There's a blueprint for fast bowling coming up to the end of your spell. You have to capitalize on change of pace, change of length, change of deliveries. And then, of course, have the batsman guessing what it is you're going to do. But I think the Pakistani bowlers have bowled some seriously ordinary deliveries today that has allowed the West Indies tail enders to look like top order batsmen. I think they have the highest partnership at the end of this innings thus far between Shamar Joseph and Kemar Roach.
1: Here is Abbas now. This one is driven and straight to Babar Azam, and easy as that. That is the ninth wicket down. Kemar Roach, who has been a model of concentration and technical proficiency so far, drives one uppishly straight into the hands of Babar Azam, and he is not going to drop that. Roach has gone for 18, and the ninth wicket down for the West Indies, 169 for 9.
0: Commentators, Chris, short of a length outside of the off stump, and there you saw Kemar Roach flashing his hands at it, caught Babar Azam. It's what I'm saying is that is fantastic cricket, that is fantastic bowling, and none other than Mohammed Abbas, the destroyer.
1: Yeah, he comes back and he takes his third wicket, first ball that he's bowled in the over, and Abbas has removed Roach for 18. And the thing is, Roach has not played any injudicious shots so far. It's just that one ball that he's played badly, and straight into the hands of Babar Azam. They've obviously been working on a plan, and the right delivery comes along. As you know, you always say that no matter how well you're batting, there's always a ball with your name on it.
0: Oh yes, certainly. Cricket is unkind to batters. I will certainly say that. As a bowler, especially in test cricket, you can bowl multiple deliveries. You can bowl multiple bad deliveries. But in cricket, one false shot and you are out. And that is what we saw here from Kemar Roach. Certainly not what he would

0: have expected. He would have liked to be there a bit longer to get West Indies closer to 220, because 250 looks a bit out of reach right about now. But there was no footwork from Kemar Roach. He just stood firm, threw his bat at it, and Babar Azam said, thank you very much.
1: Yes, catching practice for Baba, who just plucked that one as if he was picking a Julie mango from a tree. low-hanging fruit, really. So Abbas has a four. That's 4 for 15. What figures he's had? 14 overs. He's averaged just over one run and over. Abbas has been the man, the spearhead for the Pakistan team. Here's Seals, the number 11 in. Plays that one on the leg side. There's no run. Well, doesn't have a great test average, but remember, he and Roach were able to take West Indies across the line the last time round. Pakistan went to the Caribbean for one of the best wins for the West Indies in recent times.
0: So he certainly has the ability, but a different partner this time around. Can he and Warrican bring some sort of impetus to this innings? Right about now, it's really just to stand and make sure you're not looking for any false shots, just to nudge the ball around, eke the one or two singles out to carry that lead up, oh so slightly.
1: Here is Abbas, and he's driving. Upset Pakistan 200 to win this match. Now 199 is not far away from 100, from 200, but just the psychological difference of seeing that two sometimes has a big effect.
0: Oh, most certainly. And 200 runs in a test match on the fourth day, psychological edge West Indies, Pakistan would be certainly ruining their chances, because they should have bowled a lot better to get the last three wickets.
1: Well, Abbas will put up his hands and say, I have bowled well, because that one is full. The next one is full, driven down to the mid-off position. There's no run. Maybe a lot of the bowlers can't say that, but certainly Mohammed Abbas, 14.4 overs, and he has bowled the six maidens, 4 for 15. Khurram Shahzad so far, 15 overs, two maidens, 2 for 54. Mohammed Ali, 13 overs, 1 maiden, 2 for 47. And Amir Jamal, 10 overs, 2 maidens, 1 for 39. Here's Abbas, the technician, round the wicket to Seals, who's playing forward to it, and there's no run. None of the Pakistan bowlers have had an economy rate over 4. They're all in the region of 3.6. Jamal, 3.9, but he's bowled well. Today, he bowled very short. He just took a little tap from Shamar Joseph late yesterday. He hasn't bowled at all today. And look at Mohammed Abbas. His economy rate is 1.02 at the moment.
0: Masterful tactician of the game, Mohammed Abbas. Elder statesman, seasoned professional.
1: And very skillful indeed. And Seals is going to get off the mark. That one was on the leg stump. It was turned away. And they get two. That's two good-looking runs there for Seals. And they will get another one. It's an overthrow. It was thrown in towards the non-striker's end. And there were two fielders there. Neither could really stop it. In fact, I think it was Shahzad who had to dive across to his left to stop it. And Babar Azam turned towards the fielder and said something in Urdu. Can't translate it for you, but it didn't. It was not friendly.
0: The benefits of culture and language. West Indies currently lead by 201. And if you are in the stands, or if you are listening on and you see the scorecard 172 for 9, it's because they went into this innings with a 29-run lead after the first innings.
1: Yes, and so far West Indies 311, Pakistan 282, West Indies currently 172 for 9. This is trying to set Pakistan something to win a total that Pakistan will not be able to chase down in this inaugural test match here at the Brian Lara Cricket Academy. So we still have two sessions after this one and a full day to go. So definitely there will be a result. And whatever the West Indies set, will Pakistan be able to chase it down? Will it happen today? Will it extend tomorrow? Still a lot of things up in the air here. That depends on these two. Seals and Warrican at the crease. The left-handed Trinidadian, Seals, facing up to Ali. And that's a good delivery, which he's playing forward to, playing back down the track. There's no run. And batsmen have developed that little flick of the wrist where they flourish after playing the defensive shot from Steve Smith, of course, who does that a lot.
0: Cricket is one of those things you learn, you develop your game and you learn from several persons. And I think that the more you watch cricket, the more you play cricket, is the more you adapt your game to suit various conditions or various icons.
1: Yes, certainly. They draw little things from the people they admire. Here's Ali to Seals, playing that one out to cover. There's no run. In fact, Brian Lara used to, I think when he first started to play Test cricket, there was the collar that was put up. And that was really an imitation of a batsman he idolized, Roy Fredericks, who was a flamboyant batsman, even walked like him when he was a youngster walking out to bat.
0: As they say, nothing is new under the sun. You know, everybody has an adaptation of something from somewhere. And it's very good to see that we continue to emulate those that we idolize. And I hope that some of these young fans in here see cricketers that they can idolize, like Shamar Joseph.
1: Here's Ali, and Seals is driving at this one. It peels off the edge. That could run away for four. There was a dive from the substitute at the gully region, and that is... Oh, that's a great stop by Sajid. He dived forward just as he was about to get over the ropes, pulled it back into the hands of the fielder, and they threw it back. In the meantime, he's crossed four. Did he get three? And it's also a no ball. So let's see, that puts a different complexion on the score. 176 for 9 now, and the no ball called by the technology. Yeah, it was a clear one. And Sajid Khan, oh, that's very good from him. Got the hands around the ball, flicked it back and dived, and made sure his hands were not touching the ground, or at least he was touching behind the rope. Warrican. The next delivery from Ali is outside the off stump, allows it to go through. Good piece of fielding, and that'll lift him a little bit, because he was the one that threw the ball in the last over, and he got an earful. He got the hairdryer, as they call it, from Babar Azam.
0: He rinsed out his hairs and he gave him a hairdryer, as you mentioned. But yes, that is it. Also, what I like about that is chasing in pairs. Never give up. They are trying to save every run at this point in time, because West Indies currently lead by 205 in this fourth day of this historic.
1: Way from the right-hander is in now. That one string down the leg side. Warrican turning it away. Will get one. He decides against the second, because Abbas is there, and boy, did he fire that in. There was a lot of venom in that throw. I think he's still upset at that overthrow. 177 for 9. Ali's figures 2 for 52. Ali actually bowled on the first day from the northern end. He was very economical, as we were pointing out. 1.72, I think, was his economy rate. The bowling staff, which is led, of course, by Umar Gul, suggested that he bowl from the southern end. When he switched to the southern end yesterday, he picked up four wickets, and he has another two in this inning. So
0: that
1: six
0: is,
1: for the match.
0: That is the benefit of technology, one, and also having persons who are looking on to inform your next decision. That's why you have coaching staff.
1: Here is Ali. To Seals. Oh, he's trying to, well, was he trying to pull that one? Or he's trying to pull out of the shot, really. And that may have hit him on the body and goes to gully, where Khan picks it up, and there's no run. And he berates himself. He screams at himself. He's one of those players where the self-talk is sometimes a little bit frantic.
0: Little bit aggressive, little bit frantic. But all in good spirits.
1: Well, actually, it came off the edge into his shoulder. And luckily, that would have carried to slip.
0: He survives. He survives to live to tell the tale.
1: Yeah, he really sets very high standards for himself, not only in his bowling, but also in his batting. We just got a glimpse into the insight into his psyche there. The left-hander is facing up to Ali. That's a short one down the leg side. Badly directed and taken by Rizwan. End of the over. And at the end of it, 177 for 9, Warrican 10, Seals is 6, West Indies lead by 206 here at the Brian Lara Cricket Academy.
0: Well, see, this sets high standards for himself, because he has high goals. He wants to be number one test bowler in the world. At the end of the day, in order to achieve that, you have to ensure that you hit your strides, and also your attitude and temperament has to be into the game. You have to be coachable, able to learn, and also adaptable. So I think, you know, credit to Seals for that sort of energy. Sometimes it can be a little bit misdirected. But at this stage of the game, we notice that there are 23 extras, 54 overs have been bowled, and West Indies currently sit 177 for 9.
1: Abbas looking for this final wicket for Pakistan. Warrican forward to it, plays it on the onside. There's no run, one slip in a gully. Backward point. cover point in Babar Azam, mid on, mid off, and a mid wicket. And the two fielders on the boundary are at fine leg and at backward square leg. So that area behind square with two fielders there, there is some protection if there is a short wall bowled. And a couple of the fielders getting some water. Hasn't been the hottest morning. It's a bit cloudy. If our colleague Colin Croft were here, he might say four octaves of cloud cover. There is a bass outside your stump, and that is chopped down towards Gully, who feels that there's no run.
0: I tell you what, I like the defensive approach of both of these lower order batsmen. Not tailenders, but the lower order batsmen. Warrican is currently 10 off of 17, and Seals 6 off of 10. And they have looked quite a lot more fluent, masterful in their defensive technique, and the one or two shots they have played. It hasn't been, I mean, outside of Warrican 6, which had all of us like, what? How did you do that? Safe and except, they have performed really well, admirably, I'd say.
1: And here we watch Abbas now, who is running away from us, 38 on his back. And forward to it, and there's no run. He's wearing 38. He actually is 36. So who knows what that number. Players are asked to choose their numbers, and they have some significance. Abbas is having a little conversation with Jaden Seals. He loves to talk to the opposition, doesn't he? He's found himself before the match referee a couple of times because of that. And he's still talking to Abbas. They're still having a conversation as Abbas turns around and walks backward. And there was a comment he made in the recently concluded regional first class competition. He made a sledge at, I think it was Kevin Imlach, and the Guyana captain. And that went viral. And the Guyana fans were not happy with what was said towards their player.
0: At the end of the day, you have to be respectful. And cricket is a gentleman's game. So whatever that infraction was, I hope he has learned from it and has continued to improve on his self-development.
1: Keep up to the stumps now for Abbas. This one's off the edge and running away for four. Between first slip and Gully, it pierced it exactly and went away for four. Warrican picks up four more valuable runs. Abbas looked absolutely aghast as he saw that one fly away.
0: Warrican is well on his way. He's on 14 currently. And West Indian fans will hope that he can get to his career best of 41, or at least anywhere close to ensure that the scoreboard pressure continues to build as West Indies lead by 210.
1: 181 for 9. Warrican moves on to 14 of 19 deliveries. Seals, 6 of 10. Abbas, who has been frugal to a fault here for the Pakistanis, has now conceded 22 runs off his four overs. He is on his way in again. That economical run-up of his. Knocks back the stumps, and Pakistan have pulled out the West Indies for 181. They will need 211 for victory. Warrican is bowled for 14, and the picture of the stumps really does is a pretty sight here for the Pakistani bowler. And Abbas has taken five. He's the second man to take five wickets on this venue. And he went down on the ground, put his head down on the ground and prayed, said a quick prayer, and celebrates as Pakistan bowl out the West Indies for 181.
0: Warrican played comprehensively down the wrong line of that delivery and was bowled beyond, beaten all ends up. So the stumps were shattered. And Muhammad Abbas, the elder statesman, he did the job for Pakistan. And he also ensured that he has the best figures on this ground.
1: Yeah,
0: so Pakistan is taking all of the firsts. They're writing their name into history. Can they be the first team to win?
1: Yeah, that's certainly something they will want to have. That is his seventh five-wicket haul in Test cricket. And as he walks off the field, he's looking up to the heavens. He said a prayer, and he walks off the field first, and as he reaches the ropes, he invites his colleagues to go on for him. Real gentleman there, and the gentleman of the game getting some congratulations from his bowling coach, Omar Gul, as they bowl out the West Indies for 181. Well, let's look at how this has happened here. The West Indies bowled out Pakistan for 282 yesterday. They came in, and here's the card for the West Indies. Tejarine Chanderpaul caught Imam Boljamal for 35. Brandon King, he was the first to go actually yesterday, caught Rizwan Bold Abbas for 5. Hodge caught Rizwan Bold Abbas. That was just for a duck. That was 3 balls after King went. Jangu caught and bowled Ali for 4. Shea Hope bowled Azad for 10. Justin Graves caught Baba, bowled Abbas for 20. Roston Chase caught Rizwan, bowled Shahzad for 8. Kemar Roach caught Baba, bowled Abbas for 18. Shamar Joseph today bowled by Ali for 38. And Jomel Warrica, the last to go, he was bowled by Mohammed Abbas for 14. Jaden Seals was not out on 6. The West Indies have benefited from 23 extras, 6 byes, 18 leg byes, 8 no balls and 1 wide. They were bowled out for 181 in 54.1 overs. Wickets falling at 7, 7 again, 28, 43, 80, 85, 93, 154, 169 and 181. Obviously, Kenisha, that partnership which we saw earlier today, which was ended earlier today between Shamar Joseph and Kemar Roach, 61. How critical is that going to be?
0: Oh, certainly very critical. After a woeful batting display by the top order, where we saw Chanderpaul and King, for example, a partnership of 7, you cannot put pressure on an opposition team if your top order has partnerships of 7. There was naught between Chanderpaul and Hodge, 21 between Chanderpaul and Jangu, 15 between Chanderpaul and Hope, and then you had a sort of 37 run partnership between Graves and Chanderpaul. But bottom line is, thankfully, Shamar Joseph and Kemar Roach, they brought West Indies to a respectable, and I say that with a caveat, 210 run lead. West Indies currently leads right now, and it's going to be a challenge for Pakistan, because they would think that they had this team on the cusp and could have been chasing 160, 170 odd for victory.
1: Yeah, certainly. And that celebration by not only Ali but also in the end by Mohammed Abbas really told a picture. There was a huge amount of frustration bottled up in the Pakistani team. And Mohammed Abbas, his reaction, he's usually a very laid-back sort of Clark Kent sort of guy. And then suddenly he just exploded into fury, just screamed out as that wicket went and celebrated that 5 wickets that is. So the best figures ever at this ground. Let's give you the Pakistan figures now. These are the bowling figures. And let's start with that man, Mohammed Abbas. What a bowling performance again. 3 for 63 in the first innings. In the second innings, 15.5 overs, 6 maidens, 5 for 22. Khurram Shahzad, 15 overs, 2 maidens, 2 for 54. Mohammed Ali, 14 overs, 1 maiden, 2 for 52. And Amir Jamal, 10 overs, 2 maidens, 1 for 39. The left arm orthodox spinner, Usman Ali, did not bowl at all in this innings because of the help that was given to the team by the pitch, and also because Tony Gray said that he should not bowl in this innings.
0: Spinners certainly should not have bowled in this innings. As we saw, all of the wickets fell to pace. Darren Sammy lauded his 20 wickets team, and he will hope that they can come out and get 20 wickets before the Pakistan team reaches 211. And at the end of the day, that is the simple target before us now. All of the days play that went before is gone. It's in the past. It's to look forward to what's in front of you now. What's important now is that West Indies bowlers come out unsung and ensure that they hit their lines and lengths so that they can deliver a victory, a historic victory.
1: Well, West Indies bowlers, let's talk a little bit. Yesterday, a 5-wicket haul that put him as the first man to get a 5-wicket haul here. Now, what was interesting, it was a world record, by the way. It's never, ever happened before in the 100-and-something history of Test cricket. No one has ever bowled 5 maidens and taken 5 wickets. So within that, the space of those 30 balls yesterday, he did not concede a run and took 5 wickets. That has never happened in Test cricket before.
0: Never happened in Test cricket. I think close it was Stuart Broad, 4 consecutive, 4 maiden, 4 wickets, 4 wicket maiden, sorry. So that tells you the kind of character and the kind of cricketer that Justin Greaves is, because he delivered a phenomenal spell to wreck the Pakistanis' order. And this was when they were cruising along on 241 for 3. So he changed the complexion and the context of this game considerably.
1: Yeah, 149 years of history of Test cricket, and he's the first one to do so. And it happened in the inaugural Test match here. So what a performance, what a highlight. That's certainly something to remember for the fans here. And a lot of trivia, people will remember who scored the first 100 here at the ground. Shan Masood, of course, who got the first 5 wicket haul. Justin Greaves, we have that 5 maidens, 5 wickets from Greaves also. And now we have a brilliant performance, best bowling performance at this venue. Mohammad Abbas, 5 for 22. A lot to talk about in this one. The real question is, can the West Indies bowl out Pakistan?
0: I certainly think they have the bowlers to do it. It is how they come out and start. So it's a critical and crucial first passage of play. Within that first bowling session, West Indies must utilize that new ball, the swing, the shine, everything. Hit the deck hard in order to ensure that they wreck the Pakistanis' innings. But Shan Masood, he having of his first 100 against the West Indies, will probably be looking for a second. And he would be a difference maker. We know Babar Azam, you know, went cheaply for 23 runs. So he would certainly be looking to make amends. But at the end of the day, whoever has the space in the middle there, they are the ones responsible.
1: And also some pressure in that Pakistani innings on Azan Awais, who went for a duck off 9 deliveries. He got 100 in the trial match. So he will, against the West Indies, select 11. So he'll be looking to come good here. Imamul Haq, 63. Baba is still looking for his first test 100 in 4 years, basically. So he still is, there's a lot of pressure on him. And Rizwan didn't get off today, yesterday at all. So there are a lot of good batters in this Pakistan team, and they will want to make sure that they can chase down the 212 runs needed here to win this test match and create a little bit of history for themselves in the Caribbean.
0: Quite a lot of experience, quite a lot of explosive batting, but right about now it is ensuring that you stick to the basics to win this game of cricket. It's the last innings of this test match, but there is another day. So you have to ensure that you have to remember as a player, there is nothing to rush if you are a Pakistani batter. You just have to play each ball on its merit. Grind out on this fourth day of this test match to give yourself and your team a chance. Anything other than that, you're going to spell some problems, because if Pakistan loses quite a couple of wickets in today's play, it could be curtains. As they are batting with 6 recognized batters.
1: Well, they're looking for solidity and at the top level. The umpires are heading out there. Just to remind you, umpire Wharf in Kettleborough. Umpire Wharf at the southern end and Kettleborough at the north. The ground staff is still out there. They've taken the light roller, actually. And that's what they're going to be using here for this last innings. So there's one gentleman with the light roller just finishing up the rolling. The umpire is already out there. And the reserve umpire, Zahid Basarat, is there. And I think they're having a bit of a discussion. The staff, ground staff, still out there at the moment. Now, for the Pakistanis, Awais Azan is already out. And he is getting some throwdowns from the batting staff. I haven't seen his opening partner with him just yet. That's Imamul Haq. He hasn't come out just yet. He's still getting ready. The West Indies are in a huddle at the moment, and a quiet prayer before they break ranks and they head out. The media officer for the West Indies also out there taking some videos of the West Indies heading out there. And everyone, there's an air of anticipation all around the Brian Lara Cricket Academy. Not a huge crowd in. I saw that your friend, what was the gentleman's name?
0: Uncle Pipehead?
1: Uncle Pipehead is here. He has his drum and he has his different things. And yeah, he brought his drum, I think, today. I saw him come in with a bag and Uncle Pipehead is there. He's in the stands. There's a couple with a Guyana flag. I think I'm seeing the Pakistan flag here also in the stands. So not a huge amount of supporters, but the crowd have been enthusiastic.
0: Oh, certainly. And it's a Tuesday in Trinidad and Tobago. It's a working day. And the crowd, we have quite a number of people sitting here watching Test cricket. I mean, the landscape has changed from back in the days where here would have been a packed stand. But as it stands now, credit to the fans who are out here showcasing their support for the West Indies. And the psychological advantage that they have built.
1: Well, Colin Murray has already pushed me out of the seat, so he's here. Well, not literally pushed me, but he gave me a look, the type of look he gives to fast bowlers, and I've decided to relinquish the mic here. So, Colin, take it over. Some words from Kanisha. It's going to be Colin.
0: Chasing 200 plus on this day four of this test match on this surface is going to be a mental minefield.
2: Can the West Indies do it?
0: Oh, certainly. They have the ability to do it. Their execution is what is going to be important. Can they execute? If they do that, I think they can win.
2: Well, it's going to be very interesting. We're just about getting ready for the first ball here, where Kimar Roach is going to be bowling to the... Well, there's two left-handers in at the moment, but he's bowling to... Not to Imam, he's... looks to be Azan. So the first delivery, Azan is playing it out to point and there is no run. Of course, Azan in the first innings, he was bowled by Roach without scoring. So how much, you are not a batsman, so to speak, how much of a mental block is that, Tony, when you're going into bat, especially as an opening batsman, you are the opening bowler. You got the guy out first innings without scoring. You would be full of confidence that you could do it again. Put yourself in the shoes of the batsman for half a second. Here is Roach into Azan, and he's forward, pushing this one out in front of him on the towards cover, no run.
3: Well, I think the opening batsman would be slightly more careful because of what happened. They tend to overthink things. And you know that opening batting is a serious role that they have to play. And they have to be researchers out there. They have to see what the ball is doing, what the bowlers are doing, what the ball is doing off the pitch. So it's a specialist position, Colin Murray. But I think that sometimes they tend to overthink when the bowler got them out.
2: Well, Roach moving this delivery away from the left-hander. Now, of course, two left-handers. Imam is at the non-striker's end. But you could see a lot of movement, away movement from Kimar Roach. There are two slips and a gully. A square man out at the point position, right out on the boundary. And there's a short point cover and a mid-off. Then on the onside, just two men on the onside, a mid-on and a mid-wicket. As a fast bowler, Tony Gray, as we look at Kimar Roach, on his approach to bowl to Azan, and this time a good delivery, lovely delivery, pitching up to the left-hander, moved away from him. He was pushing at it, and they didn't make contact. The ball beat the outside edge and went through to be taken by the keeper. As a fast bowler, and a captain says to you, hey, I want to bowl with seven men on the offside, which would be two slips, the gully, and the rest of the fielding positions in the offside. How comfortable were you with that?
3: Yeah, well, when I look back at my career and the fact that the late Ranjit Nanan was captain, I will talk about it after this delivery.
2: Here is Roach again into Azan, and he's forward, long forward, and playing that ball out towards mid-on. And across comes Chase to do the fielding, no run.
3: Yeah, well, I had the ability to be consistent, outswing against the right-handers, and I didn't really ask for a feel initially because, being young and you depend on the senior players and especially the captain to set fields for you. So I would follow the set patterns that the captain wanted me to follow.
2: Well, the argument with, and I'm coming back to it after this delivery from Roach, and that's another good delivery. Pitching maybe just about middle and off. He had to play at it, but a lot of waste movement from Roach, beat the outside edge again and goes through. The end of the first over, pretty good over from Kemar Roach, a maiden over, and Pakistan not for naught on the board. I was going to ask you, well, I was going to say, you know, does it put added pressure on you, because you've got to basically keep the ball away from middle and leg, because you know, just with the mid wicket and the mid on, you've got to keep that ball more on the, from maybe middle stump, middle and off, going outside the line of the off stump.
3: Yeah, there's two things here. Obviously, the captain has to trust the bowler, and that will come with experience, obviously. And obviously, the bowler has to adhere to the captain's wishes. And Kemar Roach, for example, obviously, with this vast amount of experience that he has, he can control things. And that's why he's been given the new ball, because of his consistency, his movement, and his control.
2: Yeah, and I suppose it's easier, you're bowling to two left-handers. Here's Jaden Seals. He starts a new over outside the line of the off stump. Imam allows it to go through to be taken by the keeper. Of course, again, if you now join us here, the Pakistan team, they require 211 runs to win this game.
3: Yeah, it's you talked about the psychological edge, and I know that Kanisha mentioned it. Yeah, it's a psychological edge, but I'm looking at the pitch conditions. What you want to do as a commentator and as a coach is look at the overall assessment of things. The pitch conditions, it's not bad at the moment, but the new ball will have to make.
2: There's a loud appeal going up, and the umpire, Kettleborough, is second. Now, the question is, Seals just turns away. I don't think Hope doesn't seem too interested in a review or anything like that. And Tony, tell me what happened there.
3: Well, I think that the Imam was going across to his off stump. A lot of movement, exaggerated movement across to the off stump. And he was showing the leg stump, and that would have perhaps missed leg. So yeah, an emotional appeal by Jaden Seals. Of course, he can be very emotional, and he's a trier. Emotional appeal, but clearly going down the leg side.
2: Here is Seals again coming in to bowl to Imam, and he's there, and Imam covers up to a delivery, slanting back at him again, and he was just opening the face, pushing it out to point, and there is no run. Score remains two without loss, though two leg byes from that previous delivery from Jaden Seals.
3: Yeah, looking at him on the first innings, Imam Ul Haq, he likes to play square of the wicket. Of course, he's a good square cut of the ball. And the field is in place for that, with two slips and a gully, a man at a backward point position, waiting for that catch.
2: Here is Seals into Imam, this time just outside the line of the off stump. That was well left. He was thinking of playing at it, and then at the last minute, Imam just withdrew the bat and allowed it to go through to be taken by the keeper.
3: Yeah, this is a better start. Remember what happened previously in the first innings. The West Indian bowlers, although they caught a wicket very early, the West Indian bowlers did not utilize the new ball properly. They sprayed it all over the place. And then when it caught older, perhaps after 20 overs, they really settled down nicely. They would want to be proactive in this innings.
2: Here is Seals into Imam, and a delivery that really chokes him up, because it again coming back into him. Didn't have the room. It cramped him up more than anything else. And he was just pushing at it and playing it out on the onside. There's no run. Score remains two without loss.
3: Yeah, you're looking at Jaden Seals. His preference is to start with a new ball against right-handed batsmen. But this is a different scenario in that you have two left-handers. So it's not what he wants to be bowling at, but he has to adjust. And it's about slanting the ball away from the left-handers.
2: Here is Seals into Imam. He turns this one. He's going to get some runs off the bat. It's heading down towards a backward square leg. They've gone for two. They're going to come back for the third, and that's good running. It's a good shot from him, but badly lined by Seals, just maybe on the body, and turned it backward of square, and the Jangu had to give chase, and they were able to cross for three. The end of the over from Seals. His first over, just the two leg buys plus those three runs. So five runs coming from it. Five for none after two overs.
3: Yeah, a lot of discussion about the psychological edge because of the state of the pitch. Nothing is wrong with this pitch. It seemed that the ball is coming onto the bat. There's no two-pace nature of this pitch. There's no odd bounce as yet. And it seems easy. So in my opinion, at this point in time of the game, with all those overs to come in this, the fourth day, and then you have additional day, I think that Pakistan could be slightly in the ascendancy position here.
2: Well, it's going to be Kimar Roach. He's going to continue, but he's going to be bowling to Imam for the first time in this second innings. And Imam is on three at the moment. Had a good knock in the first innings. Here he is outside the line of the off stump and allowed to go through to the keeper. Imam getting to 63 before he went off the bowling of Shamar Joseph, caught in the slip region by Justin Graves.
3: Yeah, I don't understand the man in gully. Kimar Roach has the new ball. He has the propensity to move the ball away from the left-handers and encourage him to drive. He's not going to get ample bounce. To get that man coming into play in the gully position, why not have a third slip and you have a wideish man in, on the boundary in the third man position.
2: Here's Roach into that's a gone. Well, one. Now Imam is walking down looking at the pitch because this one suddenly kicked on him. He was looking to cut, he was making room to cut that delivery. Suddenly it took off and it took the edge of the bat there, Tony. A lot more bonks than he anticipated, and it went straight into the gloves of Shehob. And Pakistan, they lose their first wicket. And Tony Gray, a good delivery from Kimar Roach, a little bit more bonks than was anticipated. And Imam makes his way back to the pavilion for three.
3: Well, that's an excellent delivery from Kemar Roach. Normally, that ball will slant away from Imam and the other left-handed batsman, but that one stood its line nicely, and the extra bounce. You don't expect that extra bounce from Kemar Roach. So this is not just a good start by the West Indian bowler, and particularly Kemar Roach, and getting that important wicket of a man that scored 50 in the first innings. But also, because of the nature of the delivery, it might create some fear in the other batsmen to come.
2: Well, the man who has come now is Baba Azam. Now, I'm a little surprised, Tony. Shan Masood, who got the 100 in the first innings, batting at number three. I thought he would have come. I'm not sure of the tactic, but Baba Azam has come. Wondering if they want a right-hand, left-hand combination.
3: Yeah, I think that's well said, because remember, Kemar Roach gets a lot of left-hand batsmen out, so, and especially with a new ball. But look at that delivery again. Real bounce. Kemar Roach is about 5'8". And not just that, but because of the back foot movement, Imam created that closer line than normal.
2: Well, here is the first delivery to Baba Azam, one that may have just come back at him. He was on the front foot. You could see the hands going in the air, maybe thinking of an appeal. No ball signal there, so yet no ball number 29, Tony Gray.
3: Well, I was asking you off air, Colin Murray, about the records between teams, like, for example, Pakistan and the West Indies. What, collectively, that must be a record. 30, go ahead into what's 30 no balls, 29 no balls.
2: Yeah, well, here is Roach, wrong the wicket, to the left-handed Azan, and he's playing this one through square leg there. The backward of square runs in it for him. They've gone for two. Will they come back for a third? Yes, they will. Baba Azam has to hurry. Oh, that's not a bad throw, and he may have just got home in time. They're going upstairs, so that was not a bad bit of fielding. That is that Shamar Joseph out there who gave chase. He's quick, and the ball went backward square. Now he is in forward of square. It went backward of square. They decided to take on the throw of Shamar Joseph. They went for three, but Baba Azam was very quick indeed, and they were able to pick up three runs. So the total goes on now to 9 for 1. Azan is off the mark with those three runs and brings Baba back into strike. He's just faced the one delivery thus far from Roach. Roach halfway through his second over as he's into Baba Azam, and he flicks this one, but straight to the man at a backward square leg in Chandapol, and there is no run. So things are happening out there, Tony. The ball is moving about, and it's going to be interesting because this is a very, very key wicket, Baba Azam, not only in terms Tony is the captain of the team, but his experience playing at this test level. This is his 63rd test match. This man has scored 4,400, and before this game, 4,481 runs, 931 half centuries. Here is Roach into him, and he plays this one out again to the just to the right of mid-wicket, but no run as Chandapol moves swiftly around. The score remains on 10 for 1.
3: Well, there had to be profound discussions in the meeting rooms to see how they will tactically go at Baba Azam, and obviously they are saying that he can be not too good about the ball coming back in from somebody like Kemar Roach, because there's a leg goal in place and a man in a squarish mid-wicket position, short mid-wicket position.
2: Here is Roach into Baba Azam. Loud appeal going up, but Roach is not interested. But the wicketkeeper, Hope, and the slip region were hands in the air and loud appeal. But Roach felt that it may have been going down the leg side, and he didn't appeal. He walks away. But this is a man who has now picked up 303 test wickets, six wickets away. Lance Gibbs, Kemar Roach is coming for you. 10 for 1 at the end of the over. Azan is on 3. Baba not yet off the mark.
3: The former fast bowler, I look at Kemar Roach, he has always had a good enough run-up. It's not like the late Malcolm Marshall where he used to charge in. But Kemar Roach has the near-perfect bowling action that suits his physical makeup. And you can tell that they tactically are going at Baba Azam with that ball that is swinging into him with a field placing. And he likes to play through the offside. Remember in the first inning, he was very severe on Jaden Seals with those lovely square cuts and square drives and forcing shots off the back foot.
2: Here is Seals into Azan, and a delivery outside the line of the off stump. He's allowing it to go through to be taken by Hope. Two slips and a gully. Then there's a point cover mid-off, a mid-on, a mid-wicket, and a man at the fine leg position. You're disturbed a little bit, Tony, that there's no forward short leg?
3: Not really. The ball is not bouncing all that much, and they're concentrating outside the line of the off stump. Not a lot of short deliveries in this particular game, so don't see the need for it.
2: Here Seals into Azan, and he stands up to delivery just on or around the off stump, and he's opening the face of the bat, pushes it out to Chandapol, who is at a point position, no run.
3: Yeah, I think this has been a good surface for test match cricket. If you a batsman that is disciplined and adhere to the basics of the game, you can score runs. We've had one guy get in a century. We've had, about three others get in half centuries. So it's a very good cricket wicket, a test match wicket, and it offers something for all the bowlers.
2: Well, he Seals into Azan, one outside the line of the off stump. He allows it to go through. So you give the Brandler Cricket Academy 8.5 out of 10?
3: Eight.
2: You won't give them the 0.5.
3: It's not perfect. And we have had issues during commentary, Colin Murray, when I said perfect. It's not perfect. It's not a perfect pitch.
2: We've had issues?
3: Yeah,
2: well,
3: we've
2: what do
3: had
2: you mean?
3: It. Well, I said that, well, you know, nobody's perfect. We deal
2: flaw.
3: With human beings.
2: Flaws. Then here is Seals into Azan. He plays this one out on the offside, and there is no run.
3: Well, this is a different scenario. I like it because there's much more discipline from both Seals and Roach. And the other thing is that you're creating more and more pressure. It's about initiating pressure and trying to maintain pressure. And it creates more and more scoreboard pressure also. Talk about the psychological edge. If they were getting the boundaries here, then there would have been an alleviation of the pressure.
2: Here is Seals into Azan outside the line of the off stump. He's allowing it to go through to be taken by Hope. No run. Score remains 10 for 1.
3: Yeah, if you're not getting wickets, you have to keep things tight.
2: Tight. Yeah.
3: Yeah. Seals going up to 136. I think that in the under 19 World Cup that he played, he was the fast bowler of the tournament.
2: Yeah.
3: But he used to get up to 140, sometimes 141, at 18, 19 years old. I think that he's decreased where speed is concerned. But he's a much better bowler.
2: Here he is. Goes past the umpire and bowls to Azan. This one lifting outside the line of the off stump, but too far outside the line for Azan to be bothered. And he allows it to go through to be taken by the keeper. This is a man who got 100, Tony Azan, in the warm-up game at the Queen's Park Oval when the Pakistan team had a few members getting to hundreds, and he was one. But he failed in the first inning, so he needs to get back that confidence.
3: Yeah, I was trying to analyze that pitch at the Queen's Park Oval. It was a slow pitch,
2: yeah.
3: Very lethargic, slow, very slow, easy for batsmen to come on their front foot. Not much, for the faster bowlers. This pitch offers a lot more for the faster bowlers. There's some areas that still has a twinge of green on it, so you're going to expect some seam movement with the new ball especially.
2: Here is Baba Azam facing up to Roach, and this one, they've put in a man at a forward square leg, Tony, or a forward short leg, I should say. Again, it's a position you're not too sure, because you want him a little closer, don't you? The man there, that forward short leg?
3: Well, in front. But Kemar Roach doesn't get the ball to bounce. I think that what they want is for Baba Azam to play with a natural angle of the ball coming back into him, uppishly. But I would have left the guy in the gully position, leg gully position there. I'm not sure why they're taking him off.
2: Well, here is Roach on his way to bowl to Baba. And this time, a good delivery. And he's forward, long forward, watching that ball onto the bat as he pushes it out towards mid-on. And there is no run. Score remains on 10 for 1. Baba Azam yet to get off the mark. Azan is on 3.
3: Well, clearly they're saying that he uses the bottom hand. Sometimes he falls away to the offside. And he has a tendency to use the bottom hand in those positions where the fielders are stationed. That square leg position, and the man in front of the bat.
2: Well, here is Roach, goes past the umpire and bowls to the Pakistan captain, and who is pulling this one out towards a deep square leg position. The man at fine leg in Seals can't get around in time, and it goes into the boundary for 4. That was a good shot, because it was not all that short, but he was in position quickly. And just like another no ball from Kemar Roach, just a short arm jab, Tony, but it a lot of timing in it, and it beat the man Seals down at fine leg, and it went into the boundary for 4. So the no ball plus the 4 runs, it means that the score now is on to 15 for 1, and Baba Azam is off the mark with that boundary.
3: Yeah, I think that it's a combination of things. It's not just bat speed and bat swing, but he's got the ability to use his wrist nicely, and that creates more power on the ball.
2: Here is Roach into Baba, and this one he's looking to flick it. He's thinking of the single, but Hope behind the stumps was diving to his left. He partially stopped it. It ran away from him, and Baba was looking for the single, and it may have been on, but Azan decided to play it safe and declined the run. Baba is now telling, but that ball was going away from Hope. But at the end of the day, Azan was going to the danger end, so he wants to keep his wicket intact and keep his place on the Pakistan team for the second test. As Roach at the top of his mark, halfway through his third over, 15 for 1, as he's on his way to bowl. And Baba Azam is driving, and the ball comes off the inner part of the bat, goes out towards a deep mid wicket, because the Chanderpaul has gone back to, I would say, deep forward square leg more than anything else. So he's out there stationed after that short arm jab pull from Baba Azam, and he had to run to his left. He was of a deep backward square more than anything else, had to run to his left towards a mid wicket, and they picked up 2 runs. So Baba goes to 6, 17 for 1, but certainly Tony was looking to hit that much straighter. He faces up to Roach again, as Roach on his way to bowl to Barber. And this time he's a delivery outside the line of the off stump. You could see him just waiting on that a little bit. He was looking to push it and realize it wasn't there for that square drive, and he just suddenly defended it and pushed it out on the offside, no run.
3: Yeah, Babar Azam is the captain of Pakistan. He has captained Pakistan before. He's been given a captaincy again, so he must understand tactically what they're trying to do here. And you look at Babar Azam, I think the surprise delivery has to be the straighter delivery that goes away from him, because you don't want to be too predictable here.
2: Here is Roach on his way, and this one he's driving. Oh, that's a good shot. It's going to probably go into the boundary. I don't think anyone is going to stop it as it hits the boundary boards just about now. That's four runs for Baba. That Warrican was the one giving chase. He's at a mid-on, but it went straighter to his left, and Baba Azam goes into double figures now, 10. It's 21 for one after the over. What I like so far with Baba, Tony, anything a little slightly up to him or short, he's looking to attack.
3: But it wasn't a controlled shot by him. It hit the inner part of the bat, really. And the game plan is working to a certain degree. He didn't time that all that well, but he caught enough bat on that for the ball to go into the boundary. But I think that he looks very uncomfortable with the ball coming back. He's creating a space between bat and pad too. But he wants to play through the offside, and they're not giving him those sort of deliveries to play through the offside.
2: Well, here is Jaden Seal starting a new over to Azan. And Azan driving. Has he got the offside edge? Yes, he has. Hope takes another catch. Seals gets his first wicket. West Indies are cock-a-hoop. They have now got the two openers. Azan goes, caught the hope off the bowling of Seals for three, and it's 21 for two.
3: That's an excellent delivery. A ball that was pitched up, a ball that slightly moved off the seam. I think Azan was bending that back foot, so he didn't get on top of that ball to drive it. He didn't have the reaches to drive it. He's a short man, and he's gone for three off of 14 deliveries, so he's not had a good time at all playing for Pakistan in this particular game, and a historic game, the first test match at this wonderful venue, the Brian Lara Cricket Academy, and exactly what Seals wanted. Cut, I think, two or one wicket in the first innings. Now he's gotten one for three off of 2.1 overs. So excellent start by Jaden Seals, and he's backed up the efforts of Kemar Roach at the other end.
2: Now, it's something strange is happening, because Salman Aga is the man coming in. We're not seeing Shan Masood, and I'm wondering, Tony, if there may be some slight injury, illness or something with him, because this is a man who batted at three, got 100, the first centurion here at the Brian Lara Cricket, and two wickets are down, and he's yet to come out.
3: Yeah, they don't want to overthink things because they've brought out another right-handed batsman. I don't think they want to overthink things here. Left-arm, right-arm combinations are good, but you want the most efficient batsman out there.
2: Of course.
3: But if you could remember, I think he was struck on the fingers.
2: Yes,
3: I'm not sure if that has had an effect on him.
2: Yeah.
3: But this has been a good effort, a really good disciplined effort by the West Indies team.
2: Oh, yeah. They've certainly started well indeed, getting the two openers. And as you mentioned, Azan, he's had a torrid time, naught and three. This is a man who got 100 on the weekend at the Queen's Park Oval, the previous weekend. And just goes to show, cricket is such a great game. You could be on top of the world today, and tomorrow you're struggling. Here
3: it's a
2: is
3: great leveler.
2: Yeah, Salman faces his first ball from Seals, and Seals is pushing, giving the impression it kept a little lower than he anticipated, but he's pushing it out to mid off. So for Salman, there are two slips and a gully, a third man, a shortish point, a cover, mid off, a mid on, and a mid wicket. So again, a 7-2 field, men on the off, two on the left.
3: You've got to learn during the course of the game as the game unfolds. Now, those are the lines that Justin Grace bowled in the first innings. Now, these guys are bowling that line. Obviously, they're quicker, and there's a lot more movement with the new ball. So, they're getting the much-needed rewards.
2: Well, here is Seals into Salman. He's looking to turn a delivery. It was quick, outside the line of the leg stump, though, badly lined. And there is no one at fine leg. So had he got a touch, certainly would have gone down to the boundary. He flicked at it, didn't make contact, and taken by Hope. So maybe Seals looking for a little extra pace there, Tony, lost his line.
3: And Rawson Chase, the captain of this West Indies team, is showing great confidence. You're talking about a 7-2 feel again. No fine leg in place. It's something that I've spoken about with my young fast bowlers, and that you start with a fine leg just to control things first of all, and then you could adjust.
2: Here is Seals into Salmon, and he plays defensive as he's pushing that towards mid-off, and there is no run. Score remains 21-2. Remember, the target for Pakistan, it doesn't seem large, 211, but I tell you what, these conditions here, the ball is doing something, and anything is possible. And the fast bowlers have congratulations,

0: things simple. Don't over-try. There's sometimes a war of attrition will come about, and you have to work through those times. And sometimes you can have a pitch that will help you, but you have to keep things simple consistently, and that's what Abbas has done.
1: Well, here is Seals with his final delivery into Salman, and this one again cramps him up for room. It came back at him, very little bit of an uncomfortable height, and he was sort of pushing it out towards a gully position. It's the end of the over from Seals, a successful over in which he picked up the very first ball, picked up the wicket of Azan, and he went for three. It's now 21 for two. Baba, the Azam, the skipper of the Pakistan team, he is there. He's not out on 10. With him is Salman. He's yet to get off the mark after some more comments from you. Vinny is like he's not his usual, how should I put it, energetic self. He seems a little bit like if he's got something on his mind. I don't know if you interfered with him or told him something that he did not like. If you did not, you know where you told. Let me correct myself. But let me. Roach is coming in. One delivery here, and Azam is playing it towards mid wicket. Listen, I'm leaving because Tony Gray is taking. I don't understand. He's taking umbrage to everything I say.
0: You like that word, umbrage? Yeah, that's a bit of great feeling by Kemo Paul. He is excellent in the field. He's a live wire. He's a no-nonsense man, gives everything, Kemo Paul, and it's good to have Vidya around for that. I didn't interfere with you in any way, Vidya.
2: Yes, I just want to clarify, there has been no interference of any sort. And it was a good thing that Colin came off, because he was getting himself in all sorts of trouble.
0: Yeah, legal trouble.
2: Yes, as the next ball is defended, there's no run. His left foot was already in his mouth, and the right foot was not far away. So here's how it's gone so far. Pakistan, in their second innings, they need to chase down 211 to win. They have already lost. Emmanuel Haque caught Hope bowled Roach for three. And in the last over, Azan Awais caught Hope bowled Seals for three. Wickets falling so far at 5 and 21. West Indies on a rampage here. Here is Hope, hoping to continue the good work, but he's bowling to Babar Azam, one of the best in the business, and he is sedately forward to it and plays it on the onside. There's no run. Kanisha Isaac is here. What a start for the West Indies.
3: Certainly what a start for the West Indies. I mean, they had one or two bad deliveries that Babar Azam put away, so he's currently on 10. However, I think 5 wickets in the first session of today's play, 3 by the West Indies, 2 by Pakistan, it tells a tale, Vidya.
2: Yeah, it certainly does, and the wickets have tumbled over the last few days. 14 yesterday, 10 the day before, and just 3 on the first day. And a truncated day, to use Tony's words. That's outside the off stump, played out towards the cover region, and there is no run. Babar is on strike, 10 off 15. This is one of the world's great batsmen, 31 years old, the man from Lahore. And don't forget that he has 9 centuries and 31, but it's going on 3 years almost that he hasn't had 100 at test level. So that's a bit of a disappointment for him.
3: Certainly a player of his caliber, he would be searching for that. And if he can get 100 in this encounter now, it would be curtains for the West Indies.
2: And West Indies, that's outside the off stump and coming back in, but not far enough to trouble Azam, who was watching that all the way. He was watching it like a hawk as it flashed past him and into the gloves of Hope. Actually made his debut back in 2016 against the West Indies 10 years ago. This year it will be 10 years in October at Dubai. That's during the period when Pakistan was still playing their away matches in Dubai. Now, of course, Pakistan have restarted playing cricket at home, which has been a great thing for their cricket. For so many years, it was not happening for them. Here's Roach into Baba. And oh, that's a wonderful straight drive for 4. Pitched up by Roach, and that was picture perfect. The feet just in line with the ball, and the smooth flow of the bat. That really flew to the boundary all along the ground.
3: Oh, classy from Baba Azam. And Roach just spoils what would have been a fantastic over. The last ball of the over, boundary ball.
2: Yeah, that was a wonderful shot by Baba Azam. Many of come to see him play the cover drive, and once you see that cover drive, it's one of the best in the world.

0: and there have been some fine exponents of the cover drive. And who better than the man whose name is on the stadium? He had one of the best cover drives in history.
1: Stylish lefty.
0: Very, very stylish lefty. David Gower's cover drive wasn't bad at all. If you've never seen it, check it on YouTube as we watch Seals from the southern end. He's bowling to Salman. That hits him on the pad. He's been given out. LBW. Seals is celebrating, but Salman calls for a review immediately. This could be further trouble for Pakistan. Salman has faced five deliveries, and he has looked absolutely at sea. That one wraps him on the pad. What do you think?
1: I think he's out, but for the fact that he called for that review so quickly, it tells me that there's possibly an inside edge that umpire was unable to see. However, that was a brute of a delivery from Jaden Seals.
0: Tony says inside edge. Was there an inside edge? Ooh, it was very close to the bat. It's hitting the pad, but is that hitting outside the line of the off stump? It looks very close, maybe just on the off stump.
1: That it seems well, to me from the replay that it may be out.
0: Well, let's see what the ultra edge says. Well, there is a huge spike, but that may be from the ball hitting the pad. The bat and pad are pretty close together. Is there any separation between bat and ball?
1: I don't think so. I certainly think that this is out.
0: Well, umpire's call is out, so this that will stand if they stick with it. And that ball hitting in line with the stump. Now, the real question is, did that hit the bat? Tony initially said yes. And, well, they're looking at it. The umpire's having a long, hard look. And there's not even enough separation between bat and pad to say that you could have seen the edge or any deviation. So even Colin has put on an extra pair of glasses. Let's look at the ball tracking. Well, that was definitely going to be hitting the stumps, and he is out. He's walking back now. So Pakistan have lost their third wicket, 25-3, and the visitors are sliding away here. He's officially been given out by the umpire. And that's the end of Salman Agha. He's gone for a six-ball duck. And Jaden Seals has his second wicket.
1: Oh, what a turn of events. Jaden Seals has started on song. Three overs, two maidens, three runs, and one wicket thus far. This has been an incredible display of fast bowling. Coming out, utilizing that new ball, Jaden Seals has given the West Indies fighting chance of winning this test match together with the deliveries of Kemar Roach.
0: Well, next up, what a start here for the West Indies. And coming into bat now is Mohammad Rizwan. So still no Shan Masood. So our view of that in terms of the theory that Tony and Colin were discussing, that injury may be having an effect. Well, it's looking a little bit more likely now. So Mohammad Rizwan coming in at five.
1: And that just changes the complexity of the game, because when you have your number three batsman who scored 100, who scored a historic 100, sitting, I guess, in the dugout, he was forced off the field due to injury. He hasn't been out yet. We're not sure what has happened. So it has shifted the order. Players have to now come up the order. And this is very interesting.
0: Well, we're now learning that he sustained a fractured finger, and that's why he has not come out. But I feel that if... Would he bat at all? Yeah, he will bat, but with that fractured finger, that is certainly going to be... That's a huge blow for Pakistan, who looked to be sliding away here early. And, that one, once it struck the pad, it looked dangerous. It looked very close, didn't it?
1: Oh, it looked very close, but I think the only reason we were a bit confused was how quickly he called for the review. As a batsman, that bat so close to the pad, he really thought he had an inside edge.
0: Well, it could have also been. He's... an important batter within the context of Pakistan, going with these just the six recognized batsmen and Jamal as the all-rounder. Here's Seals in. That's moving away sharply from Rizwan. He saw it early and let it go through to Hope. So great start for the West Indies. Just to remind you, Imamul Haq caught Hope Bowl Roach 3. Awais caught Hope Bowl Seals 3. Agha, Salman Agha, LBW bowled Seals for 3. Wickets falling at 5, 21 and 25. 2 wickets within the space of 4 runs added.
1: Babar Azam here has to stand firm. This is going to be a testing period for all of Pakistan's players. But this here is a crucial partnership in this game.
0: Here's Seelzal. And again, that one's rising outside the off stump. And Rizwan just lifts the bat and allows it to run true. Don't forget, Pakistan absolutely crumbled in that first innings. They were 244 for three. And they lost five wickets, adding only... was it 15 runs in that period, and all of those were scored from the other bowlers. In the meantime, it was Graves, who was rampaging through five consecutive maidens with a wicket in each over. Record performance from him. Here's Seals now trying to do the same. That one Rizwan is getting in a bit of a tangle, playing it out to the substitute Kimo Paul at in that cover region, and there is no run. Two most experienced batters out there for Pakistan.
1: And they certainly have to set the platform for Pakistan to recover in this match. It is important and imperative that they stay at the crease and they withstand this fiery and ferocious pressure from the West Indies fast bowlers. Because at this point in time, another wicket here spells even further trouble for the Pakistanis.
0: Less than 7 minutes to go to lunch, and that 7 minutes is feeling like 7 hours at the moment. Here's Seals now. Rizwan tries to pull the bat away, but it comes off the bat and a bounce to second slip. A bit of misjudgment here from Rizwan. On to him, a bit faster than he expected. Score stays at 25-3.
1: I like the energy of the West Indies team today. They're a bit more buoyant and they're enigmatic today. It's interesting to see a turn of events. And I am going to credit the Shamar Joseph spark. He came out this morning and he continued just as he left off yesterday. Added some invaluable runs of that 61-run partnership. And here we see the West Indies fired up.
0: Seals, there is one forward to it, playing it out to the extra cover region. There's no run. And that is the end of the over. An eventful one and a successful one for Jaden Seals. He took a wicket off the first ball, getting Salman LBW for a duck. Baba is still not out on 14. Rizwan has faced five deliveries. He is zero. And Pakistan are 25 for three. They're looking for 211 for victory in this inaugural test match here at the Brian Lara Cricket Academy. Well, so many people are supporting and listening to this all over the Caribbean. Thank you so much for joining this broadcast and so much for being with us here. And this, of course, is being carried on Windy's Cricket YouTube and all of the stations carrying it around the region, up and down the region, and even as far north as Florida, wherever you're listening to us. Thank you so much for allowing us into your cars, your homes, or wherever you're listening to us right now. Here is Shamar Joseph now, his first ball of the second innings, and that's bang on target, and Baba plays it on the onside. There's no run. Well, he was fired up with the bat, and he looks equally possessed with that spirit of aggression as he starts his bowling.
1: He certainly is the live wire energizer bunny of this West Indies team. In 14 matches, he has taken 60 wickets at an average of 23.42.
0: Silly. And you might get a bill from the marketing department for calling the name of the the bunny as we watch Joseph in. And that's another good delivery on the off stump. Baba defends and there's no run. He is going to be very, very important, as is Rizwan. These two have to put together a big partnership here. But kudos for the West Indies bowling today and yesterday evening. 25 for 3. When you consider yesterday, the West Indies took the last three wickets, last seven wickets, in fact, for only Pakistan were bowled out for 282, 38 runs. Also in the last bit. Here's Joseph now. Baba is turning this one straight to mid-wicket. There's no run.
1: Early in his innings, you know, Baba can't be vulnerable pushing at length balls outside the off stump with those hard hands. So it's going to be interesting to see how Shamar Joseph continues to bowl towards him. Right about now, he's targeting the stumps. But once he gets one to leave Baba Azam, I think he can get him nicked off because it's still early days within his innings. He's 14 off of 28 and Pakistan are sitting on 25 for 3. It's going to be a testing mental period for both Baba Azam and Mohammad Rizwan, who hasn't really contributed to his team's scoring and runs bank account just yet.
0: Well, Joseph wants to contribute himself, and he's bowling to Baba, and that one he's playing slightly away from his body, but in control, out to cover, there's no run. Get this, West Indies took the last seven wickets from Pakistan's innings for 38 runs yesterday, and today it's 25 for 3. Put together, the West Indies have taken the last 10 Pakistani wickets for just 63 runs.
1: And that speaks to horrible and deplorable torrid batting. torrid batting.
0: Yeah, Pakistan's batting has not been up to it. And as we watch Joseph, number 70 on his back, nice crisp white shirt on his back as he runs into Bolter. Babar was cutting this one. That's a wonderful stop by Kimo Paul. That was flying away to the boundary, and Paul dived away to his right and made the stop, bolt-handed.
1: That is energy lifting from Kimo Paul. Very agile, very athletic. Saved surely 4 runs at least. 2 runs at least, I should say. 4 runs, certainly.
0: Well, he's channeling his inner Vozinha, to use the name of the Cape Verde goalkeeper, who was so brilliant during the World Cup. And I saw a picture earlier today that he signed with the Chilean giants, Colo Colo. I'm so happy for that man. 40 years old, and his career now taking off. It just shows you it's never too late.
1: Never too late.
0: Joseph, last ball of the over, bowling to Babar, turns it behind square, and that's going to run close to the boundary. There's a fielder there. Seals comes across to make the stop away to his left, and Babar trots away for 2. It could have been 6 runs in the over outside of that wonderful stop by Kimo Paul, who really has provided a bit to the highlight reel when he's come on. End of the over, 27 for 3. Pakistan need 184 to win.
1: Incredible and interesting passage of play as we see Babar Azam looking in good nick. Yesterday he was a bit scratchy, got dismissed for 23 caught behind, but today on out he looks a bit fluent. So I think he is the difference maker at this point in time. He is the main prize. Once West Indies can take the wicket of Babar Azam, I think they are going to believe it's all over.
0: Yeah, that will certainly be a big blow to the Pakistan psyche. It will send shivers down the spines of the rest of the dressing room. And it's all stacking up against Pakistan here. When you consider, that, of course, as we said, Masood has a fractured finger. It's not looking good for the visitors here. Outside the off stump, the next delivery taken by Hope. And Babar has nothing to do with it. He hasn't faced Seals a lot here. And how will he handle the threat of the Trinidadian?
1: Interesting times, interesting period to navigate. Rizwan knows that he needs to stay there firstly with Captain Babar Azam, and secondly, he needs to add value. He can only do that if he scores runs in this innings and he brings Pakistan one step closer to a victory. They are currently 184 runs behind.
0: That's only the first ball he's faced from Seals. Here's the second one, pushing it past the big fast bowler out of central Trinidad, but it's stopped by Chase at mid-on. There's no run in the 17 balls that he faced from Kemar Roach. He scored 14 runs, so he was actually working very well against Roach. But he hasn't had a chance to face Seals except for this over.
1: Ah, very well. And I credit to Seals. He's turned his fortunes around. When he started in his initial spell previously, going at 5-6 runs and over, today he's doing extremely well. He has only conceded 2 runs.
0: Outside the off stump from Seals, just moving back in slightly, but Azam saw that carefully and watched it into the gloves of Hope, and he's walking down to have a little talk with Rizwan, both of them prodding offending sections of the pitch. The pitch has played well. It's a good test match pitch. If you did

0: with an international organization to launch an initiative to assist lower-income individuals attain much-needed reading glasses. The Ministry of Health made the announcement, reporting that the government will sign a memorandum of understanding with Restoring Vision to provide the service through initiative dubbed the Prime Minister's Vision Initiative. The formal announcement is set for Thursday and beginning July 31st, 2026. Eligible persons 40 years and older can receive free reading glasses following a vision screening at participating community clinics. The ministry is asking those wishing to access the program to bring along a valid national photo ID. The clinic participating in the initiative will be announced at its launch on Thursday. Restoring Vision is a global nonprofit dedicated to providing vision screenings and near vision eyeglasses to people living on less than $2 a day, addressing presbyopia and other vision impairments. Their mission focuses on improving health, education, and livelihoods by restoring sight, which the World Health Organization recognizes as one of the most cost-effective health interventions. The police are searching for the suspects alleged to be involved in a shooting incident on Monday, July 27, that left a Bellevue Estate man nursing a gunshot wound at the Celeste Byrd Medical Center. Around 9:30 p.m. on Monday, police responded to a report of a shooting incident at Bellevue Estate where Alvin Spencer was reportedly shot in his neck by an unknown assailant. He was transported to the Celeste Byrd Medical Center where he underwent emergency surgery. He is reported to be in stable condition. Preliminary investigations reveal that the victim had just arrived at his Bellevue Estate residence when a suspicious vehicle reportedly stopped behind his vehicle. An individual wearing a mask and dressed in dark clothing exited a vehicle and discharged several rounds before fleeing the scene in the said vehicle. The police are appealing to anyone who may have witnessed the incident or who may have seen any suspicious vehicle in the Bellevue Estate area around the time of the incident to contact the Criminal Investigations Department at 462-3913 or 462-3914. Information can also be provided anonymously through Crime Stoppers at 800-TIPS-8477. The police administration remains committed to identifying and apprehending those responsible and continues to urge the members of the public to cooperate by sharing any information that may assist with this investigation. And finally, Khalid Shabazz, the father of the man who died following an incident at His Majesty's prison, Rashaun Shabazz, is challenging the official account of what happened, alleging that his son was wrongfully killed by prison officers. The case has sparked renewed debate over the treatment of people with mental health illness, custody, and the use of force by correctional officers. Here's more details in this report.
1: Khalid Shabazz, the father of Rashaun Shabazz, the inmate who recently died following an incident at His Majesty's prison on Thursday, July 23rd, has taken the position that his son was wrongfully killed by officers at the facility. In the immediate aftermath of the incident, the Royal Police Force released a statement indicating that prison officers acted out of concern for Shabazz's well-being, as he is known to have struggled with mental complications. According to the official police statement, officers attempted to remove Shabazz from his cell before he reportedly became aggressive, prompting them to use non-lethal force to extract him. In an interview with Kadeem Joseph, Rashaun's father, Khalid Shabazz, explained that similar and more severe incidents involving his son and prison officers had occurred on numerous occasions. Shabazz stated bluntly that his son was killed and not merely injured. He stressed that there is documented evidence of his efforts to address his son's circumstance and advocate for a more appropriate accommodations. He noted that Rashaun had long been diagnosed with schizophrenia and bipolar disorder. He further reiterated that his son has been wrongfully identified in the media as a convicted prisoner. Instead, he argued that a more accurate characterization is that Rashaun was being held at His Majesty's prison despite never having been convicted of a crime, owing to his need for mental health treatment. Shabazz stated that he had long advocated for his son to be removed from that environment and placed in a more appropriate mental health facility, but those efforts were unsuccessful. The incident now opens a broader conversation about accessibility and accommodation within Antigua and Barbuda's justice system and how prepared the country's institutions are to respond to individuals living with mental illness. It also raises questions about the appropriate use of force in correctional and police operations. Many have taken to social media to condemn the incident and call for stronger safeguards to protect the country's mentally ill, sharing the view that the nation's character is ultimately judged by how it treats its most vulnerable citizens. Jeremiah Toussaint for PBNU.
0: And this developing story just in from the Ministry of Works. Here's an update. The Ministry of Works wishes to reassure affected members of staff that management is fully engaged in completing the process of outstanding payments. Since inquiries were raised on the morning of Tuesday, 14th July 2026, the relevant processes have continued to advance, and the ministry assures that every effort is being expended to resolve the matter to the satisfaction of our hard-working staff as soon as possible. The ministry wishes to once again express its deep gratitude to its dedicated staff and reaffirms its pledge to provide unwavering support as we move forward with transforming Antigua and Barbuda's infrastructure. And that story is out from the Ministry of Works. We've come to the end of our local segment for today. Stay tuned. Regional and international news will follow after the break.

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1: From Samoa in the Pacific to Antigua and Barbuda in the Caribbean, the baton of the Commonwealth is being passed once again. In 2026, our family of nations prepares for the next and 28th Commonwealth Heads of Government meeting.
2: Children, 2026 will be a defining moment for Antigua and Barbuda, and we look forward to welcoming 56 countries to our shores. Our Commonwealth family will discuss, decide, and act together for the benefit of the people we serve. At this pivotal time, it is important that we stand together as small states, emerging nations, and developed countries. We rise to meet our challenges. We must deliver for our people.
3: Antigua and Barbuda hosts the 28th Commonwealth Heads of Government meeting at a time of global turmoil, climatic upheaval, stalled growth, and lower standards of living. It is a moment of opportunity for the Commonwealth to rally round our common values and the common cause of making our democracies work for our 2.7 billion people. I am convinced that we are ready to reduce trade barriers, deliver high-impact investments, invest in youth skills for historic expansion of Commonwealth businesses and markets, and protect our planet for our shared prosperity.
4: The Commonwealth's focus on resilience, environmental, climate, democratic, is more relevant now than ever before. Because these are not abstract ideas. These are about real people. The fisher person adapting to new seas. The mother ensuring that her children thrive. That young person shaping our world. In Antigua and Barbuda, you will feel the pulse of a nation that stands tall. We may be tiny in size, but we are mighty in purpose.
1: Join us as we journey together towards CHOGM in Antigua and Barbuda.

0: Welcome back, and in regional developments, the search continues for American visitor Elizabeth Waddell, who has been missing since last Wednesday in Grenada. Here's more.
1: 6 days after American visitor Elizabeth Waddell was reported missing, there are still no answers, but the Royal Grenada Police Force is continuing its search. GBN spoke with residents who recalled seeing Waddell on Grandin's Beach last Wednesday. The residents said he and his wife were jet skiing with a group of friends when they noticed what appeared to be a lone figure far out at sea.
2: I told my wife, I was like, look something in the water. But I didn't show, so I said, let's go up close and see. But then the person ended up diving down and come back up. When the person come back up, he realizes it's like somebody that day.
1: He told GBN that he approached the woman, later identified as Elizabeth Waddell, and asked if she was okay.
2: We go up to her, and we asked her if she good. She was like, yeah, she put up she two thumbs and she said she good.
1: According to the resident, Waddell responded that she was fine and assured them that she was a good swimmer.
2: But my brother and the Barney Dinghy went more close at her because them had the boat, and they asked her if she want a ride. And she said, nah, she's a good swimmer.
1: GBN also reached out to Waddell's husband, Colleen Waddell, who said there has been no new information regarding his wife's disappearance. Despite the lack of developments, family members remain hopeful as police continue their investigations and search operations. The Royal Grenada Police Force will provide more information on this investigation and others in a press briefing scheduled for tomorrow at 10 a.m. Reporting for GBN News, Shania McIntosh.
0: And in international developments, Japanese media is reporting that there are a number of casualties following the 7.1 magnitude earthquake in Japan. Authorities have said people are trapped in a shopping mall after its second floor collapsed, including casualties. Rescue efforts are ongoing. Here's more.
3: A quake so intense that cameras affixed to buildings began to tremble. In Kumamoto, Japan, at 4:27 in the afternoon, an earthquake measuring 7.1 on the Shindo scale hit the southwestern Japanese city. That is the highest level on Japan's shaking scale. The U.S. Geological Survey said it was 6.8 on their scales. The sound of breaking glass and screams could be heard as the quake hit. Several buildings were also on fire, with explosions detonating after the quake. Authorities said several people were trapped in a shopping mall after its second story collapsed, including multiple casualties. The Prime Minister said rescue efforts were ongoing.
4: We are still assessing the number of casualties and the extent of property damage. There are also areas experiencing power outages and fires, as well as damage to roads and bridges and the collapse of buildings.
3: Among the other buildings that were damaged was Kumamoto's castle. Part of its walls fell down, much to the shock of those walking by.
5: The walls started to crumble, with a lot falling from above.
6: How do I put it? I felt as if my body was hovering mid-air. For a moment, I didn't realize it was an earthquake. It was only when I saw the wall collapse that it dawned on me it was an earthquake.
3: Japan's meteorological agency initially issued a tsunami warning, but later lifted it. The nation's nuclear authority also confirmed that its power plants were running normally. Still traumatized by the 2011 Fukushima earthquake, tsunami, and nuclear disaster, Japan remains one of the most seismically active nations in the world. Located on the Pacific Ring of Fire, the archipelago is on top of four tectonic plates. Much of Japan's infrastructure is built to withstand the hundreds of small earthquakes that it weathers every year. But there is always a risk with the big ones.
0: After a word from our sponsors, we'll have a look at today's weather report.
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Here is a look at the local weather forecast for Antigua and Barbuda. This is valid until 8 a.m. tomorrow, Wednesday, 29th July, 2026. A weak tropical wave is moving across the area. Despite relatively marginal moisture levels in the low atmosphere associated with this wave, the presence of a favorable portion of an upper-level trough could provide some enhancement and lead to a moderate chance for shower activity over and around the islands occasionally during the next 24 hours. So today we can expect partly sunny skies in general, with a 40% or moderate chance of a brief passing shower. Tonight, fair to partly cloudy skies, with brief cloudy spells and a 60% or moderate chance of brief passing overnight showers. Winds will come from the east-southeast at 11 to 30 kilometers per hour or 7 to 18 miles per hour. Seas will range between 1 to 1.5 meters or 3 to 5 feet. Rainfall thus far for the month of July stands at 24.8 millimeters or 0.98 of an inch. Today we expect a maximum temperature of 33 degrees Celsius or 91 degrees Fahrenheit, and our overnight low was 24 degrees Celsius or 75 degrees Fahrenheit. We also expect a low temperature tonight of 24 degrees Celsius or 75 degrees Fahrenheit. The sun will set today at 6:41 p.m. and rise tomorrow at 5:46 a.m. This is the end of the local weather forecast. I am Bernal Simon for the Antigua and Barbuda Meteorological Services at the VC Bird International Airport.

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Locally Antiguan track star selected for a prestigious international program. Police search for suspects in Bellevue estate shooting. Regionally, search continues for missing American in Grenada. And internationally, Japan hit by a 7.1 magnitude earthquake. We've come to the end of the Point Broadcasting Network Midday News Brief across all our news platforms. 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On behalf of the entire news production team, thank you for watching. I have been your presenter, Elizabeth Fain.

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2: A beautiful soul is never forgotten. It lingers in hearts long after words fade. The death is announced of Miss Joycelyn Veronica King, better known as JK of English Harbor, who transitioned to glory on the 19th of May, 2026. She was predeceased by her mother, Miss Ilda Spencer of English Harbor. Mourning her loss are her children, Mr. Craig Mitchell, residing in the U.S., and Miss Shantez Martin of English Harbor. Her grandchildren, Mia Mitchell and Kaylee Matthew, both residing in the U.S. Joycelyn was the sister of Mrs. Carolyn Hart, residing in the U.S., and Mr. Dave Lawrence, residing in Canada. Mrs. Naomi King Penn, Mrs. Judith King Botchway, Miss Noreen King, Julio, Delvin, and Rudolph King, all residing in the U.S., and the late Elkon King of Antigua. She was the sister-in-law of Shirley and Phyllis King. Her nieces and nephews are Mrs. Harriet Brand Williams in the U.S., Mrs. Mikhail Brand Challenger of Jennings, Nkosi Lawrence of Antigua, Jasmine and Marley Lawrence residing in Canada, Charisse and Shanita Penn, Denise Botchway, Noreen Lawrence and Julio King Jr., Gary and Gregory Xavier, all residing in the Virgin Islands and the U.S. Joycelyn was the niece of Mrs. Isa Dunover of English Harbor, Miss Jeremy Spencer of All Saints, and Mr. Hugh Marshall Sr. of Antigua. She was cousin to the Kings of English Harbor, the Josephs of No. 37 Newgate Street, the Melansons of St. Philip's, Miss Hyacinth Bailey of Falmouth, Mrs. Eunice Buggs in the U.S., Miss Joan Donowa and family, Miss Althea Joseph and family, all of English Harbor, the children of the late Mrs. Ida Bell David, Tessa Daniel and family, and the Spencers of Liberta, Sweets, and Bolens. She was the godmother of Robert Green, Desiree West, Arita Richards, Lewis and Charles, Tyler Herbert, and Haley Barnes. Joycelyn had many friends to include Shirley Hector, Margaretta Smith, Emma Barnes, Mrs. Vivian James and family, Claudith Simon, Jackie Williams, Eugene Smith, Mr. Fitzroy Smith, better known as Sailor, Jessica Lewis, Van Roy Merrick and Cheryl James, Mr. George Malone, Hilda Small and family, Miss Daisy Messiah and family, Mr. David Messiah and family, Mr. Hinkson Edwards of Jolly Harbor, the Meads of English Harbor, and Pell Taxi of Liberta. Joycelyn had many more friends and relatives, too numerous to mention. The Thanksgiving service for the late Miss Joycelyn Veronica King, better known as JK, will be held on Wednesday, the 29th of July, 2026, at the Baxter Memorial Methodist Church, starting at 3 p.m. Interment will be in the churchyard cemetery. May the soul of our dearly departed Joycelyn JK King rest in eternal peace.
3: The family of Helen Cynthia Samuel, commonly known as Cynthia Samuel or Cinti of Bryson Street Villa, announces her passing on June 13, 2026, at the Chosen Care nursing home at the age of 84 years. Cynthia lives to mourn her four children, Michelle George and Avril Wilshire Gonzalez in the USA, Sherwin Wilshire and Alric Daniel in Antigua, her 17 grandchildren and 11 great-grandchildren. Also mourning her loss are her two surviving siblings, Hyacinth Lynch in the USA and Natalie Small, residing at Bryson Street, her many nieces, nephews, great-nieces and great-nephews in Antigua, the USA and the UK. She was preceded in death by five sisters and one brother, Vera, Janita, Emerald, Kathleen Samuel and Molly James and Rupert Samuel. Cynthia is also mourned by her former caregiver, Rosanelle Sinak, the management and staff of Chosen Care Nursing Home, her in-laws, many other family and close acquaintances in the Point and Villa community. The service of Thanksgiving for the life of Helen Cynthia Samuel will be held at 10 a.m. on Thursday, 30th July 2026 at the Spring Gardens Moravian Church, preceded by viewing of the body at 9:30 a.m. The interment will be at the Tranquility Park Cemetery. May the soul of Helen Cynthia Samuel rest in eternal peace.
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It was just two lovers sitting in the car, listening to Blonde, falling for each other. Pink and orange skies, feeling super childish. No Donald Glover, missed call from my mother.

we were just two lovers. Feet up on the dash, driving nowhere fast, burning through the summer. Radio on blast, make the moment last. She got solar power. Minutes feel like hours.

0: thin leg stump. Oh,
1: it's missing. Well, well. The bounce, Tony Gray. I myself thought that we talked about Rizwan, not a very tall man, but it just went over the top of the stumps. Well, so yeah. Richard Kettleborough will have to change his decision to not out.
0: Yeah, it's very difficult, Colin Murray, at real time for the umpires to make that type of decision.
1: I thought it was a good decision.
0: Yeah, I thought so too.
1: But it just shows that ball was just going over going over the top of the stumps.
0: Yeah, Ray the Emirate, a part of the
1: West Indies setup.
0: West Indies setup as a development coach.
1: Oh. Well, here is Seals into Rizwan, and Rizwan flicks this one, runs for it here. And this was pitched up, but not well lined from Jaden Seals. And it's running down to the boundary ropes, and it hits it now. So that's four runs for Rizwan. That will give him some confidence, as this one was not well lined by Jaden Seals. The disappointment probably of not getting that wicket. He's just gone off line here and pitched it just on the pads of Rizwan, and he flicked it away nicely, and he picks up four runs. So he goes on to seven, and the total on to 37 now for three.
0: Yeah, that's a wonderful way to describe what happened there, Colin Murray, because Jaden Seals can over-try sometimes when things are not going his way. He just had a vociferous appeal. It didn't go his way. He's got to get back on track.
1: Well, here he is on his way to bowl to Rizwan, and Rizwan is forward.
0: That's better.
1: Pushing. Yeah, he looks much more comfortable with that one as he pushes it out to mid-off. As the sun has come back at the Branlar Cricket Academy, so that's good news. Those dark clouds, Tony, and it was really ominous looking. They've gone somewhere down to the sea, things like that. So it's good news here. So it seems that we can continue here uninterrupted. And we don't know what's going to happen in the next 2 or 3 hours, but certainly right now things are looking very good as Pakistan battling here as Rizwan faces Seals. And this time, again, a delivery outside the line of the leg stump, and he flicks it away, and there is no fine leg in position. So Jaden Seals lost his concentration, I think, here, Tony. He's bowled two very bad deliveries. There's no man at fine leg, and he bowled this outside the line of the leg stump, and Rizwan just flicked it down to the vacant fine leg position for four runs. So he's got to get back on track here, Jaden Seals, as that scoreboard now ticks over to 141 for three. 170 runs still needed by Pakistan for victory. Rizwan is on 11. He goes into double figures as Seals into him. And this time he's pushing it on the onside. A delivery again, making some height, coming back at him. And he pushes it to Chanderpaul, who is at mid-wicket. No run.
0: And that's the thing about a 7-3 field, or 7-2 field, sorry. A 7-2 field is that you want to give the confidence level to the bowler. You want him. But he's a human being, and he may err sometimes. And two bad deliveries in that over cost him 8 runs. And it's now messed up his figures somewhat. He's still looking good. 6.5 overs and 14 runs, 2 wickets.
1: Well, here he is into Rizwan. And Rizwan stands up to a delivery outside the line of the off stump. Pushes it out to mid-off. And there is no run. The end of the over from Jaden Seals. He's now completed 7 overs, 2 for 14. 8 runs coming from that over. It's 41 for 3 Pakistan. 170 runs away from victory, while the West Indies need 7 wickets.
0: I think this is an important poignant part of the game because of the fact that the two most experienced players are out there for Pakistan. They've batted together. They've formed the chemistry over the years. I've seen them in different formats bat well together. So they know each other. They've been playing cricket for a long time for Pakistan. And if they can form or niche a partnership together, then I think that they could be in the game. But this is the key moment of the game.
1: Well, Sylvester Shamar Joseph is going to continue and is bowling to the right-handed Pakistani skipper. And this is a delivery short outside the line of the off stump. And Baba Azam, he just stood there trying to hit it square, but didn't time it. It came off the bottom of the bat and trickles out to Kimo Paul, who is on the field as a substitute. And that ball goes straight to him at point position.
0: Well, he pays well with the horizontal bat shot through the offside, and he's also good with the vertical bat shot. But he had no footwork there at all towards the ball, so he just hung his bat, hit the bottom of the bat, and they didn't get any power in the shot.
1: Well, here is Joseph at the top of his mark, two slips and a gully. Point cover, mid-off, mid-on, mid-wicket on a fine leg as he runs into ball to Azam. And this time, oh, that's a lovely delivery.
0: Wow.
1: It pitched, and that left him. He was sort of looking to play it through the offside, and then all of a sudden it had some bounce, some movement, and Baba Azam, he was beaten completely by that delivery. And again, we see the ball beat in the outside edge.
0: It squared him up. What a wonderful delivery. Pace and bounce movement. And it squared him up at the end. That's the sort of delivery that fast bowlers like.
1: As Joseph. You thought I was going to say, if you ever bowled a ball like that. I wouldn't do that, Tony. I would expect you would bowl many,
0: gonna talk
1: many,
0: about,
1: you
0: not,
1: bowl many deliveries
0: talk
1: like
0: about
1: that.
0: Myself,
1: many, many,
0: Colin.
1: Many deliveries like that. I saw you in action. Here is a short delivery, and Baba Azam is pulling, but hits it straight. He should have done much more with that, but hits it straight to Jangu at mid-on.
0: Yeah, he's got to be careful. He's got to be careful, Baba Azam. That's a poor shot,
1: he
0: in
1: looks,
0: my opinion.
1: He looks frustrated, doesn't he?
0: He should not be frustrated. I mean, he's got an insight to see what happened in the first innings when they batted. Masood batted quite well. So it's about doing the basics here. He should not be frustrated. He's a captain of the side. It depends on him. If Pakistan is to win this game, he's got a good
1: put in
0: a good show.
1: That's right. He faces up to Joseph again, as this time he's in defense, pushing this one out on the onside towards mid-on, and it stopped by Rizwan, who throws the ball then to Jangu. No run, 41 for 3. The only reason I'm saying that is he's such a free-flowing batsman. You know, he tends to score his runs quickly. He's an attractive player to look at. He finds the gaps in the field, but it's not happening to him today.
0: I remember that the late Joey Crew told us as players that it's like driving a car. Sometimes the red light is on, you have to stop. Sometimes the amber is there, you have to proceed with caution. And sometimes the green light, you can flow nicely.
1: Here is a delivery from Joseph outside the line of the off stump, and Baba leaves it alone. It goes through to the keeper.
0: That's why you have to be mentally strong to play this game. The people who have performed well in this game are mentally strong people, both bowlers and batsmen, and people who have played for a while, Colin Murray, and that doesn't suggest you, but go ahead.
1: Was that necessary? Was that necessary?
0: No, I'm just saying.
1: No, I'll just ask you a simple question. It's either yes, it was, or no, it was.
0: I'm just letting the listeners know and giving them an example.
1: You're
0: the other side of the example.
1: Oh, I see. What an example you're giving them. You must give them great examples, Tony Gray. Here's Joseph. His final delivery of over number four. Of his fourth over, I should say. And it's into Baba Azam. He turns this one past mid-wicket. That's going to run away. As it's being chased by Kimar Roach, but it hits the boundary rope just about now. Not a good delivery. It was short. It was coming into Baba Azam. And all he did was work it to the right of mid-wicket, down to the boundary for four. So all of a sudden, Pakistan now getting some runs here. And it's coming in boundaries. It's 45 for 3. And this partnership now worth 20 between Baba and Rizwan. And certainly they're starting to feel a little bit more comfortable. And it means that, Tony, they should have a change at the far end with Jaden Seals. And he's been replaced by Justin Graves.
0: Well, just comment on that shot. It's really eye candy watching this guy bat. I mean, he's silky smooth. The ability to work the ball through the onside without great effort. A timer of the ball, that's a wonderful shot. But a bad delivery, as you mentioned, these guys might be getting a little tired. They're young, they're strong, but they might be getting a little tired. And Justin Graves, the destroyer in the first innings, he's on at the moment.
1: Yeah, well, he's come into the attack. 29 wickets in 17 matches. And, of course, five of those was in the first innings here against Pakistan, when he picked up 5 for 27 from 11 overs. Was a magical spell from him. and got the wicket of Masood, and then everything fell apart for Pakistan. Here is Greaves with his first delivery, and Rizwan is playing it back up along the pitch. Looked like a catch at one stage, Tony Gray, didn't you? Were you getting excited?
0: Not really. No. I mean, you have the glasses. No. I'm young, but
1: yeah,
0: you have the glasses.
1: You're what?
0: But you're not seeing.
1: You're what? I need you. Wait. Let me start over.
0: Come on, let's concentrate on the game.
1: Yeah, well, I am, but I want to start over.
0: I'm young. You have the glasses.
1: That's what you
0: and
1: said?
0: And your glasses
1: but
0: not
1: no,
0: working.
1: No, the first part.
0: It's a no-ball
1: game. Here is Greaves into...
0: Oh!
1: Hold him!
0: Oh,
1: well. This man, what is he doing with that ball? Because Mohammed Rizwan, the first delivery was a no ball, and we're not hearing the alarm bells going off, so it means it's a legitimate delivery. But what is Justin Greaves doing, Tony Gray? You explain that delivery.
0: Well, I'll tell you what he's doing. He's got perfect wrist position. His wrist is behind the line of the ball, and he's getting the ball to seam around, and he's bowling in the right area. It's a combination of things that's given him his sixth wicket in this game, and he has become the danger man. Mohammed Rizwan struggling with 11 off of 28 deliveries. He had not been in good form in this game, and is that Masood that is coming out to bat? No, it's not.
1: No,
0: I don't
1: it's
0: think
1: still,
0: it's not.
1: No, it's...
0: Jamal,
1: yeah.
0: That's Jamal.
1: Yeah, Amir Jamal is the man coming out. So
0: yeah, but what a great delivery, Colin Murray. What a wonderful delivery. And that's the essence of medium-pace bowling, where you could put the ball in the right areas, consistently target that off stump and jag the ball either away from the right-handers or into them. Good movement, good wrist position. And that has been a feature of his bowling.
1: Well, I mean, he is looking so good in this test match, Tony Gray, that you have to think that what is happening here with him, because it's almost like, I mean, they just don't seem capable of handling Justin Greaves.
0: And they're not trying to put him off either. He's not going to be really fast with the short deliveries. In fact, this pitch is not conducive to that type of bowling. But you really have to put him off. Come off your crease and put him off. And it should not be a reaction. They should have done that from ball one.
1: Well, Jamal is going to face his first delivery. And strangely enough, there's only one slip and a gully as Greaves is into Jamal outside the line of the off stump. And he's allowing it to go through to be taken by the keeper. Jamal, of course, in the first inning, he was bowled by Greaves for three. So he must have not fond memories when he sees Justin Greaves running into bowl.
0: Yeah, and you look at the speeds too. It's 126K, so it's not really fast, but the movement. And he's a teasing type of medium pacer, so you have to go after the ball. He teases the batsman, Colin Murray.
1: Yeah, it certainly does, as Greaves at the top of his mark. 46 for 4 now. Remember, the target is 211. As Greaves is into Jamal, and this one he's withdrawing the bottom hand and trying to work it through the onside, and just made a little bit more height and hit him somewhere on the thigh pad and goes out on the onside, and there is no run.
0: Yeah, and the other thing about Justin Greaves, he's not swung the ball here, but he's seamed the ball consistently, and that's good to know, because he's understood the conditions out there. He's not over trying at all, and he's backed up the other bowlers quite well, and it's been a really good concerted effort by the bowling unit.
1: Well, here is Greaves again. Two slips now in place for the new batsman Jamal. Two slips and a gully as he is in, and Jamal drives. Nice pleasant shot, nice looking shot. And he was just pushing it into the mid-off position. Chase is there to do the fielding. There's no run.
0: And this is where the mental part of the game has to come in, where the Pakistanis are concerned, because they've seen him get 5 wickets in the first inning. He's gotten that wonderful wicket of Rizwan, and it might play in their minds at the moment. So they have to be mentally strong.
1: Well, here is Greaves on his way again, this time to Jamal. And Jamal, a delivery coming back at him. And he was very late in playing that. I think he was caught by surprise as that seemed to dart back in at him. And in the end, he was just dabbing at it, pushing it down towards gully. And there is no run. One delivery left in Graves' over. One for one. What a start from this man.
0: Well, I'll tell you something. He's a true all-rounder. He's getting to where he's a true all-rounder, because it's a balance between batting and his bowling. He's gotten the double century. He's gotten to, 180 in the series against Sri Lanka. Now he's doing the business with the ball.
1: Well, here is a delivery outside the line of the off stump. Jamal is allowing it to go through to be taken by the keeper. So the end of a successful over for the West Indies and for Justin Graves. He's now had one for one from his first over, 46 for four. Baba is on 23. Jamal yet to get off the mark, 46 for 4, 211 is the target. After some more comments from you, Anthony Gray, that's nice of me, Anthony Gray. It will be Vidya and Kanisha.
0: I should have really said Mr. Anthony Gray, but I'll allow you to do, But this has been a very good effort by the West Indies team. And the fourth seamer has just bowled his first over. He got one wicket. A wonderful delivery, Mr. Vidya Ramphal. Mr. Vidya Ramphal, 9 iron. And also the man with the golden voice.
2: Thank you very much, Tony. It's always great to sit alongside you. And thanks very much to Colin. Like a very good opening batsman, he has laid a wonderful foundation for us to build on here. Let's hope I don't get out first ball. And Joseph is coming in, none for 9 off his 4 overs. He's bowling to Babar Azam. The Pakistan captain allows this one to go through outside the off stump. There's no run. Two slips and a gully in place. There is a point in Kimo Paul, who is on the boundary. Chanderpaul is at extra cover. Mid on, mid off, and there's a deep mid wicket. There's a deep mid wicket in place here for the West Indies. That's the couple of fielders on the boundary. Kimo Paul is on for Jomel Warrican, who we haven't seen for quite a while. Remember, he did have an injury earlier today. So it's hello and welcome back to Kanisha Isaac. How are you?
3: Hello, Vidya. I'm full of energy and ready to go, roaring just like the West Indies. If you are a West Indies fan, they are currently doing extremely well. They have Pakistan at 46 for 4, chasing 211 for victory.
2: Smart Joseph, after a brief interruption, is back in now. He's bowling to Babar Azam. This one just in front of him. It's spun past the stumps, not far away, but he watched it all the way. And Baba is certainly his. He certainly has struggled after lunch, but the thing is about him, once he's there, he presents the best chance for Pakistan to win this game.
3: Oh, definitely. As one of the last two recognized batsmen for Pakistani team, and you know, we have not seen Shan Masood yet, so we know that whatever it is he's dealing with on that finger, I guess I understand it's a fractured finger, it's, you know, significant, and he cannot perform the duty, so Pakistan would definitely be missing him significantly.
2: Joseph was stopped as he was running in. There's something going on behind the bowler's arm, and a lot to unravel here. But first of all, what happened a couple balls before is that there was a cleaner who had gone to empty the trash bins, and she was walking in front of the side screen. So that's why Joseph stopped the first time. Now there's actually someone else who's walking in front of the screen. So they're just waiting for the gentleman. He's gone into the building now, and it all seems to be okay. So, of course, you can't do that. That distracts the batters. Here's Joseph into Baba, and who is not distracted, turns its behind square to get one as fine leg comes off the boundary. And oh, that's very infuriating for batters, isn't it?
3: Oh, certainly. Vidya, let me ask you a question, I should say. You see sight screen, right? I'll tell you a funny little story. I always thought it was side screen
2: for a
3: long period of time in my career. I learned it really late that it's sight screen. You want to tell us a little bit about sight screens?
2: Well, of course. I mean, as you could tell, you know, it's really to improve the batsman's view of the ball. In red ball cricket, it's white here, as you would expect, at the Brian Lara Stadium. On both sides of the stadium here, the wall is actually painted white. And what they've done is that they've put some more additional panels up. A lower shade of white. That one strikes Baba, and it's taken by Ho, but I think that one bounced up Did that come off the helmet of Babar Azam? He was trying to duck under it, and it didn't go up as high as he expected. So the physio is going to come off, and I think they're going to do a concussion test. It's actually Amir who was trying to, Jamal who's trying to duck under that. So the physio is on, and as with the protocols, they will do the concussion test at this time. Let's see what's happening here. It definitely hit the helmet. So first of all, they're examining the helmet. Let's see what happens. He ducks, and it just glanced off the side of the helmet. That's the grill just in front of his jaw. And missed the stumps by a couple of inches.
3: By a couple of inches. As somebody who has had four concussions in my playing career, I certainly understand the need for the concussion protocol. I will tell you that. So it's a credit to see the physio out there just making sure that you know the correct date, time. Yeah, you know your name.
2: Tell us, what do they ask you?
3: So certainly they have a set of, they have a benchmark of questions they ask you beforehand. So that sets your baseline. And once you are struck on the head in any way, they then come out, ask you the baseline questions. They then ask you to follow their finger, you know, so they can determine that your sight is clear. And once you have answered the questions correctly, passed that test, you then move on to continue play.
2: You know, the Pakistan physio was just seen holding his finger up, and he was asking Jamal to actually follow the finger. He did, and he said, "You're right. Go ahead. You're good, good." And he gets the approval to continue. So Amir Jamal, 47 for 4 Pakistan, and he is yet to score off his 6 deliveries. And then that one taking him on the grill just in front of his jaw. I wonder how shaken up he is as he's facing up to Joseph. Guess what's coming next? Shorter delivery, that's again heading towards his body. This time he gets back stylishly and plays it in front of him. There is no run. You have, as you said, you've had concussions. And we're just looking back at what's happened here in terms of the ball that struck him. You've had concussions before. And did you ever have to sit out a couple of games?
3: Oh, certainly. I remember the worst I had was in rugby. So I had 3 in cricket, 1 in rugby. And that one in rugby actually took me out. I answered my baseline questions incorrectly. I was actually in the previous year. So we were in 2022. And I was like, oh, it's 21. And I had the month wrong, everything. It was torrid.
2: Yeah, that's scary. Next delivery, Jamal Joseph, a quick one outside the off stump. Jamal plays and misses, and it's Jamal Joseph is on his hunches there and smiling away. How did that not touch the bat, he's saying. End of the over. Joseph's figures, none for 10 of 5, and Pakistan of 47 for 4, and their struggles continue. They need 164 for victory.
3: Oh, this is a testing period. And with West Indies bowlers coming out, hitting the deck hard, bowling that hard length, it is very, very tough going. Babar Azam has to stick it out and grind it out, knowing that he is the last recognized batsman on this team right now. Because another wicket here makes it very difficult for Pakistan to succeed in chasing that 164 runs for victory.
2: Graves had a wicket in his last over. He's coming in now. That's driven straight past him, and that will should run away for 4. The field is after it. Chase actually is just going to pull it in. He does. Oh! Chase actually ran over the boundary, and in the meantime, the batsmen have crossed for 3, and that was a very good shot by Baba to get 27. Almost picked up the boundary. Nice work by Chase to stop that one.
3: Chase on the chase. A touch too full there from Justin Greaves. And they're just checking to see if Ruston Chase would have erred and touched the boundary line. Bit of a juggle.
2: Yeah, and then what happened was he got to the edge of the ropes and realized he was going to miss balance and threw it back into the field, stepped over the ropes itself and just stepped back on and collected it. So 3. That's a good bouncer there from Graves. A shorter one that was just in front of Baba of Jamal, who declined to play the hook shot and allowed it to go through.
3: West Indies are currently bowling extremely, extremely wonderful deliveries, length deliveries, and Pakistan are right about now struggling to play, beating the outside edge, all ends up. Graves and Jamal Joseph are currently doing yeoman service for West Indies.
2: Well, we talked about how the West Indies did not follow the script in their first innings bowl. This time it's much better. It's an outside the off stump from Graves and a flashing shot by Jamal. Doesn't make contact, taken by Hope. This time, they're pulling a lot closer to the off stump, more wicket-to-wicket deliveries. And Graves showed them the benefits of bowling in that area. This one is a little bit outside than what he did yesterday. But that world record spell that he produced yesterday has really opened up some eyes. West Indies have been far better with the ball today.
3: Far better. All eyes would be on this West Indies team and Graves with the ball in hand, trying to see if he can continue to do what is required, because consistency is required in any aspect of your game. So let's see if he can continue in the same vein.
2: Here's Graves again. This one is driven by Jamal out to the extra cover region. Jangu's there. There is no run. He produced his finest day in Test cricket with the ball, his maiden five-wicket haul, 5 for 27, certainly did transform the complexion of the game, just at a point when Pakistan, they seemed to be in a position where they would secure a big first innings lead, and he removed five batters in five overs, all maidens.
3: Sticking to the script, stump to stump, wicket to wicket, full and straight.
2: We struck him on the pad again. This could be on his way. He is. He's been given out to LBW, and Graves strikes once more. Boy, he is burying the Pakistani team here, Graves, with a second wicket in two overs.
3: I saw what you did there. Burying the Pakistani team. Or is it that Jamal made a grave mistake?
2: I think he did. Well, did he play all around out there? I've called for the review. Pakistan are 50 for 4. Let's see how this goes. Graves, 3 off the first delivery. And Jamal was playing all around it. He's trying to work it out with Baba as to what happened. Let's see what the replay says. The decision is pending at the moment. Pakistan potentially are 5 wickets down here. Here's Graves. The ball's coming in. It's pitching just about the off stump and straightening. That is hitting him on the pad. Is there any contact with the bat? To the naked eye, there doesn't seem to be any. Ultra Edge has confirmed there was no contact with the bat, and Jamal is walking off. He knows the game is up for him. That's the end of his match.
3: Certainly. He's not even waiting on the decision on the screen, because as you look at the replay on the big screen, it indicates impact. Pitching outside off, in line, and hitting the wicket. Three reds, and he got to go. O-U-T, that's out. The review has been lost. Pakistan are currently 50 for 5. In this first historic test match.
2: And the signal has officially come from umpire Wharf, but as it comes, Jamal is only 10 feet away from the boundary, so he is gone. He's out for a duck here, and what a turnaround here. And Graves is once again doing the business for the West Indies. 5 in the first innings, now he has 2 for 4. He can do no wrong here, Justin Graves.
3: Certainly, he is giving the West Indian fans who are sitting in the stands something to cheer about. Drums rolling, shucks shaking. It is like a movie, cinematic here at Brian Lara Cricket Academy.
2: So Jamal gone, and the Pakistan team. Awais caught hope, bowled seals for 3. Imam caught hope, bowled at Roach for 3. Agha, LBW, seals without scoring. Rizwan bowled Graves for 11. And Amir Jamal, the latest to go, LBW Graves without scoring. Pakistan, don't forget, they have lost 12 of their last 16 matches, and it looks like it's going to add to that total as we watch Ali Usman is the new man on.
3: If you placed a wager on the Pakistani team, don't count on it. It looks like it thus far, because they're 50 for 5, but Baba Azam is still at the crease. And once he's there, he is the prize wicket. He gives Pakistan still some hope. Pakistani fans are going to depend heavily on Baba Azam.
2: Well, I'll tell you what, there's a celebration that is going to be very popular after this game. We'll tell you more about that as Graves is coming in now to bowl to the new man. Full delivery, just played away on the onside. Graves thought he was through him, but Ali survives. Now, when Graves celebrates his wicket, he runs down, his arms are at his side, and his fingers, actually, he just projects them outwards, further outwards, and he just, you know, it's like a signal on both sides. Now, after he took the wicket, he did it 5 times yesterday. After he did it the first time, all of his teammates started to do it with him. And he did it again just now. So that celebration, I think we're going to see a few imitators over the weekend.
3: We certainly would. And it reminds me of when you spoke about Brian Lara and emulating his heroes. What we're having right now is Justin Graves. And this historic test is setting something for young cricketers to pick up. So that is how you learn throughout cricket. It's not just about the batting and bowling. It's everything you can assimilate to develop your game.
2: Shamar Joseph now, first to ball of his sixth over. He's past the umpire. Balls to Baba, who's cutting this one all the way out to the boundary where it is fielded by the substitute. And there is no run. Paul is out there. So just one run, correction. Baba is on to 28 and Usman is 0. 51 for 5. And interestingly, Baba goes through for the single. He's not pretending to try to shield anyone here. Maybe it's a bit too early for that.
3: Certainly too early for that sort of affair. Pakistan still need 160 runs for victory, so what they're saying is your pick, you're selected, you're gonna have to stand and deliver.
2: See how it goes later on when the bowlers come in, the rest of the fast bowlers come in. Here's Joseph now, and forward to it is Usman, camping out on that front foot. There's no run. His second ball is another dot ball. Shamar Joseph, Justin Graves, they're replaying the two dismissals. He bowled Rizwan with one that went through the gate. Rizwan has not looked good in this match. And the second one, Jamal, straightening again and striking Jamal. So those two deliveries just moving away from the offered bat by the right-handers.
3: Well, certainly, and the batsman, both batsmen made grave mistakes. And as you said, they were buried. They're back in the dugout.
2: They are back in the dugout now. Here's Shamar Joseph trying to inflict some more damage. He's in now. Forward to it is Usman, and there is no run. So Usman still there. Babar Azam on 28 of 43. That record spell by Graves still reverberating. Usually, we don't see the BBC or so cover the West Indies series unless they're playing England. Graves' achievement actually made it onto the BBC as an article. They wrote about him, and I think someone, they interviewed him about it, and they quoted him talking about that particular spell. It was so momentous, that 5 wickets in 5 maidens never happened before in the 149 years of Test cricket. Here's Joseph, and Usman is off the mark, turning it behind square, and he will pick up one and gets a second one. So that's 2 to him. And in fact, those are his first 2 runs in Test cricket. Got a duck in the first inning, so a couple of runs for him to get his account going in Test cricket.
3: For the debutant, and let's hope, if you're a Pakistani fan, that he can continue to add to the bank. But credit to our West Indian players and bowlers, West Indian fans, they've been here supporting the cricket and ensuring that they ensure they are the 12th player for the West Indies, the home advantage.
2: Yeah, the fans have certainly been supporting as they watch Shamar Joseph with those athletic run-up of his. And this man plays it on the onside this time, not going to get a run this time because there is a fielder. And you talked about the spectators. The gentleman you talked about, Uncle Piped, was out in the stands. We had a chance to talk to him. And we found out that Uncle Piped actually got his name when he was very young. And he was bullied by people in the village. And it was the bullies that gave it him the name. And he hated it. He said he was in tears when people started to call him. But now it's become a term of affection. He's 66 years old. He said his grandkids and nieces and nephews call him Uncle Pipes. This one's turned away straight to mid-wicket. There's no run.
3: Trinidadians tend to shorten long names and lengthen short names. And that is a testament to how it is things are done here. Everything is friendly and jokingly. And once you are given a nickname, it tends to stick. There's no way to get away from it.
2: So 53 for 5 at the end of the over. Pakistan, that's their latest score, 158 to win the match. And some interesting comments. So we had a chat with your neighbor, Uncle Pipehead, and he was saying that he has not come to a test match since Brian Lara retired. He's a huge Brian Lara fan. And he said after that, he didn't come back to any test matches. He said, but now, because there's a test match at the Brian Lara Stadium, for whom he's a big fan, he decided he had to come.
3: That
2: forward to it is the next delivery from first delivery from Graves, plays it back to Babo, plays it back to him, and there is no run.
3: That speaks volumes. It means that Brian Lara has a fan for life, and he indicated he's not going to the test match at the Oval.
2: Yeah, it's a bit of a travel to him.
3: It's a bit of a travel. He has not been to one since Brian Lara retired from the game. He came to Brian Lara's first cricket match here in his venue.
2: Next delivery outside the off stump. The Baba just lets it go and there's no run. So he hasn't been to a test match for 19 years and here he is now for this one. That's a great story here from Uncle Pipehead. And while we were chatting with him, he was there with his drum beating it away. And in fact, he gave the maracas that he brought to some of the guys behind him. So they are making their own music to entertain the fans here. Great atmosphere despite the small crowd at the Brian Lara Cricket Academy.
3: What is cricket without its fans?
2: Certainly. Very much so. Edged by Baba. Short of first slip. Brandon King was watching it all the way, but it dropped at least 5 feet in front of him, and he pouched it on the bounce.
3: Baba Azam is in a testing time because Graves is doing the business here. He is hitting those hard lengths. That one just shaped away and taking the outside edge of Baba's bat. West Indies are fired up, having Pakistan 53 for 5 with Usman Ali on 2 off of 6 deliveries and Baba 28 for 45.
2: Graves again, Baba forward to it, plays it out to the cover region. Kimo Paul runs across to make the stop. As we mentioned, he is on for Chumel Warrican. And Chumel Warrican had he bowled pretty well in the first innings, didn't get a wicket. In fact, neither of the two left-arm spinners, Usman, who's at the non-strikers end, and Warrican, were able to take a wicket. All of the wickets have gone to the pace bowlers. I would imagine when the next test rolls around here, teams will be stocking fast bowlers up to the rafters in their teams. Here is Graves, down the leg side, taken by Hope. Baba watches it past him.
3: I hope it's not a long time till another test match is played in this iconic venue. This venue is just set up for cricket. The fans' atmosphere is fantastic. And with CPL coming on soon, it's, you know, a missed opportunity. I want to say that South fans will not be able to see the cricket. However, they will traverse to the Oval because cricket fans just love cricket.
2: Yeah, that's been one of the discussion points around this particular series. As Graves now bowls to Baba outside the off stump, allows it to go through, and there's no run. The over has come to an end. At the end of it, 53 for 5. Pakistan, they need 158 runs to win. Is that an academic total, or is this game still open for them? Graves, 2 for 4 so far. Now, as for the test cricket, there was an article written a couple days ago. What they did was that they used the picture of the teams lining up against the backdrop of the Brian Lara Stadium. Now, on that day, most of the fans were actually in the stands. There were about 2,000 fans or more. They were in the stands where the photographer was standing. So that picture was used in a Telegraph article to show that fans are not turning up for cricket in the West Indies. Now, there was a lot of comments from fans in Trinidad and Tobago, who said it was very misleading because the fans were there. So there was some value in what they were saying. Kemar Roach is back on the attack. Four overs, 1 for 19. Has he gotten an edge here? That was wide of the off stump, and Usman played at it. Roach looks inquiringly, but they decide not to go for the review. That may have been bat hitting the ground. DRS timer is still on.
3: Yeah, Chase is just looking for some feedback from his fielders. However, they have not given him anything to indicate that he should go for the review.
2: Right, and Roach himself said, no, don't worry about it. Yeah, it was bat hitting the ground, actually. Looking at the replay, you could have seen where the bat was scraping the pitch and the little bits of dirt was coming up. But Roach, with the paste on his face, was looking on for some feedback. Forward to the next delivery is Usman, playing it out to cover. There's no run. I don't think that Roach is going to be too discouraged by that. Usman is playing significantly away from his body, hands leading in front of his feet, his pads. So he will he will not be unhappy with that.
3: Oh, certainly. He's going to continue to target that off-stump line and ensure that the ball moves away, because we know Roach gets quite a lot of movement, to ensure that he utilizes that slip cordon. Two slip fielders, gully fielder, point. So he's going to utilize that, those sorts of deliveries to get this wicket.
2: Roach and Usman playing it square of the wicket. There's no run. He has a couple of runs in his test career, but he'll need to score a lot more, as will Babar Azam, if Pakistan are to get anywhere close to this one. And Ultra Edge has confirmed that it was. The sound came with the bat hitting the ground. In fact, even before, somebody has assigned T20s like driving fast in the slow lane. Cricket is best served slow, patient, and disciplined. I love that.
3: I absolutely love it. And when we talk about a transition in the game, T20 taking over, it's good to see some diehard test fans.
2: That's great. Next one outside the off stump fizzes past the edge and is taken by Hope. Yeah, and a sign of how popular T20 cricket came. Colin Murray was telling us this morning that the Guyana Amazon Warriors match against the Trinbago Knight Riders, carded for a couple weeks from now at the Queen's Park Oval, was sold out within 1 hour. All tickets were gone.
3: Yes, he's absolutely correct. Absolutely correct. Now, if you want, you can go to the box office when they open on Thursday to try to get some of those tickets. But the online tickets are sold
2: gone, yeah.
3: out.
2: That's going to be a big lineup at the Oval. This is Edge and caught at second slip. He's persisted with the line outside of the off stump. And just as we thought, Roach has gotten one to move away from the bat. And he's been set up here. And it's taken at second slip. And that is six down for Pakistan. And Usman goes for two.
3: Ali Usman, who is in for his bowling exploits. We see the reason why. He's only opened his bank account with two. His runs account, I should say, with two. And he has to leave the field. There it was, Roach bowling a delivery wide outside the line of the off stump. Almost sixth stump. And Ali Usman chased at it, caught at second slip. He has to go. Pakistan are in a further spot of bother, 53 for 6.
2: Well, the writing is on the wall for Pakistan now. And are we going to see the Masood come out at all here? I'm looking down to see who is going to be coming on for Pakistan. And it's not looking good for the team in green. And it is Shan Masood is coming out to bat. The tall figure, the left-hander, Shan Masood, who got the century in the first innings, is now very courageously coming out to bat with an injured finger. So this is, usually you would see batters who are injured in that way will not come on, but Shan Masood is coming on. He's going to do battle for his team, and this is the very last recognized batting pair for Pakistan.
3: A test of character, a test of resilience, and a whole nation resting on his back right about now. 53 for 6. He has quite a lot of work to do with captain Babar Azam. So you have former captain Shan Masood, current captain Babar Azam, left to pick up the pieces after Pakistan, you know, really, really ominous position. 53 for 6.
2: Well, in case you're wondering which hand it is the left hand. In fact, as soon as he came out, Baba was asking him, how's the hand? Because he was just flexing it to show his captain. And it's an interesting dynamic between those two. Shan Masood, when the captaincy was taken away from Baba Azam, it went to him. A disastrous period for Pakistan. 12 losses in 16 matches. And now Baba has been given back the captaincy. And they're now looking down the barrel of a heavy defeat here against the West Indies in this match at the Brian Lara Stadium. Masood is coming out. I don't think you'll see too much being pitched up to him here because he's very good on the drive. They're going to target that area on the body for him.
3: It speaks to fragility and structural weaknesses within both lineups, because as soon as wickets start to tumble, it's almost as though the batsmen forget how to play cricket. They do not execute well, the shot selection is poor, and all of a sudden you allow the opponent to get into your team, break the back of your batting lineup, and that is terrible for both West Indies and Pakistan. But West Indies fans at present are going to be really happy having the team Pakistan 53 for 6.
2: So let's bring you up to date with how things have gone here as Kemal Roach is about to bowl his next over. We look on. Shan Masood coming up, is settling in here. And what's the field for him? There's a second slip in place there. Two gullies. Kamar Roach also has a backward cover point, extra cover, and a mid-off. That's the offside field. And don't forget, there's also a fielder behind point on the boundary, a backward point on the boundary. That's the offside field. On the onside, just two fielders. Chase is at mid-on and Chanderpaul at mid-wicket. Roach round the wicket to Shan Masood. Down the leg side. Not the best start here for Roach, and Masood will be happy to see that one scuttle away down the leg side for him. Pakistan lost 7 wickets for 38 yesterday. Today, they are 53 for 6. So, the last 13 wickets for Pakistan have fallen for 91 runs. That is really a bad situation for them.
3: The batting coach would be livid in the dressing room in general, because that exposes your team. If it is you cannot string together the three components of the game, you cannot win matches. Test matches, T20 cricket, ODI matches. If you cannot string together all three aspects of the game, the performance will not show wins.
2: Graves is about to come in and ball. This one's driven away. Oh, elegantly into the gap for 4. And that's a beautiful shot from Babar Azam. He makes it look so

0: Pakistan in all sorts of trouble. Kemal Roach came back on and replacing Shamar Joseph and got the wicket of Usman, who was reaching for a delivery outside the line of the off stump, got the outside edge, and it was comfortably caught at a second slip. Here's Graves again into Baba Azam, just outside the line of the leg stump. He was looking to guide it down towards the fine leg position, doesn't make contact, and it's taken by Hope. But Usman, he was the last man to go. Caught by Graves. He's always in the game at that second slip position. And that means that they've had to send out Shan Masood. And the thing is, Tony Gray, as I say, welcome back to you. The thing is, the reports kept saying he will only bat if necessary. Here is Graves into Baba, and he's playing this one out on the offside. But Graves feels to his own bowling, and no run. Score remains 57 for 6.
1: Yeah, I think that it's going to be very difficult for him to grip the bat, let alone get some runs out there for Pakistan. But he's showing the unremitting spirit out there to never say die, to come out and fight for his country, and that should be admired. But you look at Justin Graves again, he has that ability to find those areas, those spots on the wicket, that would bring about the deviation of the ball.
0: Here is Graves into Baba, too wide of the off stump, and goes through to be taken by Hope. No run.
1: Remember I mentioned that there's great dependency on the senior batters for the Pakistan side. It's panned out to be that way. What you really want is to for the younger batsmen to put their hands up, but that has not happened. I mean, you had Imam Ul Haq getting a 50 in the first innings. Masood got a century, but other than that, nothing really to talk about.
0: Yeah, Baba Azam got 23. That was the next highest score. Here is a delivery from Graves into Baba, and he's playing it out on the offside. There is no run. The end of the over from Justin Graves. 4 runs coming from it off that first delivery, but at 57 for 6. Remember, the target for Pakistan is 200. And 11. So yeah, you look back at that first innings, Tony, 109 from Shan, 63 from Imam, 23 from Baba Azam, 20 from Salman, 19 down the order from Shahzad. Other than that, there was nobody else got into double figures.
1: Yeah, they capitulated in the first innings and they're doing the same. Yeah. In fact, worse. 57 for the loss of 6, but there has not been any adjustment to the guards or any adjustment coming out the crease to combat these consistent type bowlers.
0: Here is Roach into Shan, and this right up to him. Loud appeal goes up, and Roach is running all the way to the wicketkeeper and slips because he thinks he's got his man. Umpire Wolf says not out, and they can't believe it. And I'm sure they're going to go for the review. The way Roach got on, he'd be disarmed. They have gone for the review. The way Roach got on, Tony, he saw he was convinced he has his man. Now, it seemed to be a slower delivery, and I'm not 100% sure, but a Yorker-like type of delivery. So not so much slower. Maybe you're right in terms of Yorker length, and I think that's why Roach seems so confident.
1: Yeah, that's
0: but was it going down,
1: leg side? But with a Yorker length delivery and something that Masood would not have been expecting, especially with a broken finger, so he would have expected a just short of a length delivery, a ball that was going away from him. Yorker length delivery, something that we've not seen frequently in this game from either team.
0: Yeah. But that's certainly, the fielders are going back into their position. We haven't even seen ball tracking. Ball tracking is now coming up. But clearly, that ball was missing the leg stump by a long, long way. I'm not sure what Roach saw. Again, the enthusiasm, Tony, of the bowler.
1: Yeah.
0: But that was going way down the leg side. And here is Roach back at the top of his mark. He's really getting into his work now and into Shan, and he's playing this ball out in front of him. You could see him one time taking that bottom hand away and just pushing the ball out in front of him, and there is no run. Baba Azam comes down the track to have a word with him, maybe to say, hey, how you feeling? Are you okay? You know, that type of thing. But, you know, you could see Tony, from the time he played that ball, he withdrew the bottom hand.
1: Yeah, I think that obviously he's feeling pain.
0: Yeah.

0: they would want to know if he should bat out there or continue. And that's why the skipper went down to have a word with him. If he's feeling too much of pain, it doesn't make sense, in my opinion.
1: Well, he's faces up to Roach as he's waits on that delivery, but not well lined by Roach outside the line of the leg stump. He flicks it down to a backward square leg. They've gone for one, and Chanderpaul had to give chase from mid wicket, and he retrieves the ball, but not before they can get two runs. So he is off the mark with that couple of runs. So broken finger or not, Tony, he scored more than at least he scored equal with at least more and equal with at least four of the batsmen with broken finger and all. That's amazing. Here is Roach into Shan, and he's playing it out in front of him on the onside. When you look at the scorecard, Azam 3, Imam 3, Salman Nort, Amir Nort, and Usman 2.
0: Well, he's taken away the bottom hand from the bat, and so obviously discomforted with that type of delivery. A lot of bonks in that one, so look at it again. But he's fighting out there for his country and his team. And there's some players can deal with adversity, Colin Murray, and can be productive doing so.
1: Here is Roach into him, and he's forward to this delivery, pushing it out on the onside towards mid-wicket, and there's no run.
0: Now, you have to look at Baba Azam's approach from here on, because he's batting with the tail except for Masood. And the thing with him is that he is incapacitated with that broken finger. He's looking at it all of the time. So, to me, Baba Azam has to be a lot more assertive here, positive, and try to play a little one-day international cricket.
1: Well, he's at the non-striker's end as Roach is into Shan, and appeal goes up. But again, ball going out. A stifled appeal as that ball seemed to be going down the leg side. Struck him on the pad. So the end of the over from Roach, 2 for 21 from his 6. He's up to 304, Tony. Test wickets, just 5 now behind the great Lance Gibbs.
0: Yeah, it's amazing the amount of effort over the years that he has put, the ability to come back from injury, that horrific car accident, shoulder injury, shoulder operation, and be out there still at 38 years old. I mean, he's played, what, 90 odd test matches. Okay. So that's a lot of effort over the years. The greats that we know, Colin Murray, Andy Roberts, Joel Garner, they've shared the duties.
1: Here is Graves into Baba Azam, beats him outside the line of the offstump. That's a great delivery, pitched and left him, and it goes through to be taken by the keeper. As you mentioned, greats, Tony, the greatest of them all has left us. I think tomorrow, if he was alive, would have been his 90th birthday. He passed 11 days before his 90th birthday. But Sir Garfield, St. Albans, Subers, I mean, Tony Gray, I will never in my lifetime see another player of the caliber of Sir Garfield Sobers. What a magnificent, magnificent human being, not only a cricketer. And you, Sir Garfield, here is a delivery from Graves. Baba Azam is pushing it out on the offside, and there is no run. Wherever you see him, in a cricket ground, outside, in a restaurant, he always has time for you. You say hello. And, you know, it's almost, you would expect that, hey, it's a privilege for me to talk to him. He always makes it seem the other way around.
0: That's right.
1: I mean, the guy, what an individual. It's so sad. I know we all have to go, but here is Graves into Azam, and he pushes this one out to a point position. Kimo Paul has to go to his left to do the fielding. And there's so many great memories of Sir Garfield. I mean, we in Trinidad, Tony, have all, you could imagine, for those people in Barbados. I mean,
0: yeah, the first time I spoke to him, and in fact, he spoke to us as players. We played back in 1984 at the first game I played for the Trinidad Big O senior team, and we lost to Barbados, and he asked to speak to the players. Yeah. You know, that is humility.
1: Here's Graves into Baba Azam outside the line of the off stump. He's allowing it to go through. score remains 59-6.
0: And all he wanted to do then, Colin Murray, is expound his experiences so that he could help the younger players. The last time I spoke to him was when I went to the Sanners Academy in St. Lucia, and he was there. I did a keynote address, and you know, I spoke to him after, and that's when I learned that he played basketball and football for Barbados. Yeah. But such a humble individual, a lovely individual.
1: Here is Graves into Baba Azam. He drives, but straight out to the man at the cover position. Looks like Django, who is doing the fielding there, and there is no run.
0: You know, I like to analyze players, but just think about what it takes to be able to do different things on a cricket field.
1: Yeah, Tony, I mean, I could just look at you, for example, you know. You could just bowl fast and you call it a day. Well, I could imagine you bowling off break.
0: At this age.
1: Here is Graves into Baba Azam, and this one is short, and he's pulling it. That's too short from Justin Graves. And Baba Azam, he's been there long enough now. He understands the bounce, the pace of this pitch. He was back and he pulled it to the right of the man at mid-on, down to the boundary for four. He goes on to what? To 36 now, out of 63 for six. It's the end of the over from Graves, and one would think Kemar Roach is going to continue.
0: Yeah, try to analyze. I mean, a guy who could bowl fast, left-arm fast.
1: And I tell you what, you know, when you talk to some of the players of that era, they said this man could have bowled on his day, when he wanted, as fast as Wes Hall and Charlie
0: Right,
1: Griffith.
0: And he swung the ball.
1: That's right.
0: And then to come back as a left-arm orthodox bowler, and then, what happens to that brain, that he had the ability on the day or in a game to make those transitions, that mental transition, those physical and technical transitions. That's amazing. Yeah. It will never happen again.
1: Oh, no, never. And what about when he decides to bowl wrist-spin?
0: Wrist-spin. Chinaman googly. Amazing.
1: I mean, the man was incredible. I tell you what, though, and I listen, we all have our opinions, etc. We look at Kemar Roach, however, running into bowl to Chan Masood, and this one, he's just hit, well, the ball stuck in the top of the pad as it came back to him. He's the best batsman I've ever seen. Okay, now, you may say Richards, you may say Tendulkar, you may say Lara, you could say who you want. That's me. I have seen all of them, and I mean, you know, when I say all of them, don't going back, I'm talking in my little era, and I don't think there's anybody better I have seen than Gary Sobers. But, you know, as I say, Tony, we all have our opinions, and, you know, it was interesting. The Chappell brothers out of Australia, here is Masood playing this ball out on the onside. Shan Masood towards Chandapol he's at a squarish mid-wicket, and he had just a run to his right. He was thinking of the single, Shan, but it was not on. You know, when I hear the Chappell brothers, they wish he was Australian. You know, just to hear how the opponents talk about him, and even the great Sir Wes Hall. I was at a luncheon once with Wes Hall and himself, a very private thing. And the two of them were having a go at each other. It was one of the most wonderful days I've spent. Here is a delivery that he's going to go for a quick single. He has to hurry, and he gets home. But he was pushing that ball to the right of Chandapol at mid-wicket. And Chandapol is more of a forward square leg. It was going towards a short mid-wicket. And Shan decided to go for the single. He had to really hustle. And Chandapol had a shy at the non-striker's end. But he missed. And Chandapol had a shy at it. And Shan got home easily. So he goes to 364 for six. Yeah. And just to hear the stories, Tony, about those two playing together for the West Indies and playing against one another in Sheffield Shield cricket in Australia. That was incredible. Here is Roach into Baba Azam, and this one he just waits on it, and so he's trying to guide it down towards that square point, but it only succeeds in getting it towards gully. There's no run.
0: You know, funnily enough, I mean, when you heard him on programs and videos and that sort of thing, he constantly said that he was not thinking about records. He was thinking about playing for the team.
1: Yeah.
0: So he was a team man. And I think that he enjoyed the game. But the history should be told consistently, Colin Murray. And I say consistently because after this ball...
1: Here is Roach goes past the umpire and bowls to Baba Azam. And this is a good delivery, making some height. And that struck him on the glove. And you could see him in a little bit of discomfort. He takes off the glove now. And but that ball kicked at him from just outside the line of the off stump.
0: Yeah, disconcerting bounce. But to me, I think that we have done our iconic figures an injustice by not educating the new generation and generations to come about the great iconic soldiers that we've had. I mean, you're talking about no real education about West Indies cricket in schools, primary schools, secondary schools, tertiary institutions. I think that we have to continue the legacy, and the real way we could honor these people, these real hard workers of West Indies cricket, and people who are implanted in West Indian history in a positive way.
1: That's right.
0: We know about slavery, we know about indentureship. We really don't know consistently about West Indies cricket history that has done us proud.
1: Did you suggest to me at one time, I think it was you, because you suggest so many things to me when the day comes, Tony Gray, you know, I have to decide, I have to decipher it. What do I take as warranted, seems good, and what do I throw in the bin? But I think you mentioned to me about each school should have some sort of on the curriculum, something about West Indian cricket history.
0: I've found that, you know, we have so much to be proud about, and we have to have a psyche of positivity. And the only way we can do that is to constantly remind our youngsters about the great exploits of our iconic figures on the field of play. And it's not just about bat and ball. It's much more than bat and ball. Mm. It's a sense of ourselves.
1: Here is Roach on his way to bowl to Baba Azam, who had some little treatment. The physio came out with that when he got that that ball onto his glove. But the repair work has been done, and he's okay as he comes forward to the last delivery. It's the end of the over, 64 for 6. Baba Azam is on 36. Shan, who will take strike, he is on 3. Yeah, it's. I remember one of my sons telling me, Tony, I was doing a little thing on Sir Gary. I was doing a column, and I wrote on Sir Gary, and he told the others, he said, it's quite obvious who is his hero. And it's true. I mean, I don't hide the fact that Sir Garfield Sobers was an iconic figure. I remember seeing him. I must have been 6 or 7 years old, and in that era, every youngster was cricket mad because all we knew about was West Indies cricket and the glory of West Indies cricket, and of course and at the head of it was Sir Gary Sobers. But you know, what an individual. I mean, they will how do you replace, you can never replace a man. I would say you could never replace a man of that stature, can you? Well, we're looking at Jaden Seals. He's back into the attack, so Justin Graves has been replaced, and Graves, who has had 5 overs, 2 for 12. Jaden Seals is back on, 7 overs, 2 for 14. And the first delivery, Shan is playing it a little uppishly out towards Chandapal at cover, and there's no run.
0: Yeah, there's no excuses, Colin Murray. There's no excuses. I remember doing a webinar on sports tourism with the great Shaka Hislop, Brent Sancho, our good friend. A UTT webinar, and I did some research on what stuff we have in the museums, sporting iconic stuff. Lara's bat, for example, when he broke the world record.
1: Here is Seals into Shan, and he opens the face, guided out. He's looking comfortable. He isn't looking like a man with a broken finger as he plays this one out on the offside towards point, and there's no run.
0: And there was little in our museum to depict and show the generations. And it's so sad because we always have a starting over syndrome. Eh? We have it in West Indies cricket where the youngsters have no real education behind what Sir Vivian Richards did, the profiling of these great players.
1: Yeah, Seals into Shan outside the off stump. That one beats him. He pushed at it. Seemed to have kept a little bit low, but I beat the outside edge again of Shan, and it goes to be taken by the keeper. He must be, you know, put yourself, Tony, for a minute in Shan's position. He must be so disappointed because he's got this broken figure. It's limited his stroke play and things like that. And he knows certain things he can do, but obviously with the limitation he has now, it's a matter of him just staying there.
0: Yeah, he would have taken a tablet or an injection or something like that.
1: Here is a delivery that beats him. That's a good delivery from Jaden Seals. Made some height. Seemed to have left the left-hander as he pushed at it and beat the outside edge.
0: As we're talking about great iconic figures, the soldiers of West Indies cricket. Remember Malcolm Marshall? It was in England with a broken hand.
1: Broken hand, that's right. He went out in a cast.
0: Yeah, you know, that mindset.
1: And he bowled with it as well.
0: Yeah, bowled well. He got wickets too.
1: Yeah, he got seven. It's amazing, these guys, what they achieved and what they did. Here is a delivery that Shan drives in the air, and he's gone. Well, he was pushing around the ball all the time, and all of a sudden, a delivery from Seals was outside the line of the off stump. It was sort of foolish, and he went at it, but doesn't have the power because of that injury, and he just pushed it in the air towards point, and the catch was taken. A very smart catch by Shamar Joseph at point position, and the change has worked for the West Indies. Seals has come back on and he's got the breakthrough for the Windies.
0: Yeah, looking at that shot, and remember we discussed it in the first innings. He made a century, but he has this tendency to get under the ball when it's pitched wide of the off stump. And a tall batsman getting that back knee on the ground, so he scooped it. And a very good catch, well-judged catch, two-handed catch by the energetic Shamar Joseph.
1: So it's now 64 for 7 Pakistan with the dismissal of Masood. Caught Joseph off Jaden Seals for 3. And it's Baba Azam. He stands as the lone soldier. He's not out on 36 as the refreshment has come onto the field for the players. Nice sunny conditions here back at the Branlar Cricket Academy, Tony.
0: Yeah, it's excellent conditions. We've been lucky, Colin Murray.
1: Oh, yeah,
0: We lost about an hour and a half on the first day. But since then, we have had sunny conditions. And this is the rainy season, too. So we have to say thanks to the Almighty, Colin Murray. Come on.
1: Yes, Tony, I hear you. You're very, I like
0: spiritual,
1: you.
0: Spiritual, religious.
1: Well, it's not a matter of, yes, I know that. I know you're a man of God. But the forceful way you said it to me, you know, I sort of had to sit up and I shook a little bit. I don't know if you noticed how I shook when you said that to me. I shuddered. Yes, I prefer that word. I shuddered when you said it to me. Here's Seals into the new batsman, who is Shahzad, and it's outside the line of the off stump, and he's allowing it to go through to be taken by the keeper. It's what, 64 for 7. 211, Tony, the fat lady is standing by.
0: Well, she's singing already, in my opinion.
1: You think so?
0: Yeah, right, definitely.
1: There's still 3 wickets to get,
0: yeah,
1: Tony Gray.
0: There's a lot of time on the game, and as I mentioned, the dependency on all of these, well, about 4 batsmen, really. And it suggests to me why Pakistan is what? Ranked at number 10
1: They're
0: in the
1: number
0: ICC.
1: Number 9.
0: Yeah,
1: and
0: you're
1: West
0: sure
1: Indies
0: about
1: is
0: that,
1: number
0: eh?
1: 8. West Indies is number 8. Pakistan is number 9.
0: All right, so they're number 9. So they're languishing at the bottom of the table.
1: Yeah.
0: And that's because they've not been able to put their game together. They would have had, in recent times, good individuals. And even Baba Azam has struggled. His career has fluctuated. Perhaps in the middle part of his career, he's had some good exploits on the field with some good runs, but now he's struggling with the bat.
1: Here is Roach into Baba Azam. He turns this one along to the deep backward square position and he walks at a single, so they have a shy at the end, in which Baba Azam was running to and said, hey, you can't walk there, you need to trot. So he quickly breaks into a trot and gets into the crease. So one more to the total. He goes to 37 and the total on to 65 for 7. Shahzad is going to take his first delivery from Roach.
0: But a question to you, Colin Murray, as a former batsman,
1: Of great repute, beautiful. And I bowled a little bit as well.
0: What would you have done now in Baba Azam's position?
1: What would I do now in Baba Azam's position?
0: I will tell you
1: after this delivery, and this is outside the off stump to Shahzad, and it goes through to the keeper. Well, Tony, I feel for him because he's in a position now where there is, 146 runs away from victory.
0: From victory.
1: To get the target.
0: Yeah, right.
1: So he's got now with him, as they say, 9, 10 and Jack. He's batting with 9, 10 and Jack. So he's got to move on. He's got to take some risk. But, you know, unless he gets somebody to stay with him, it's almost mission impossible. This one, Shahzad is playing this nicely. It was wide of the off stump, and he opened the face beautifully. Got it past the gully position down to the boundary for four. So Shahzad, he likes to get on with it. Remember him in the first innings, Tony, where he tried to get after the bowlers. Here, it was a nice shot because it was wide, and he just opened the face and got it past the deep point position for four. So he's off the mark. It's 69 for seven. Yeah, so he's really on a hide into nothing, as they say. He's got to push on, but in so doing, he may take some risks. Here is Roach into Shahzad, and he's just pushing this back up along the track. Roach doesn't feel it cleanly, but Chase comes around to his left at mid-on and stops it.
0: But he has to go and play some positive shots.
1: He does.
0: I think that he has to try to change the momentum of the game by taking on the bowlers, because you can't sit back and wait to die here, because that's exactly what will happen. 3 wickets to go. You got to go out there and play some shots.
1: See, I think Baba Azam will start to do that. There's no doubt in my mind that he will. Here is Roach into Shahzad. A good delivery pitched and left him, and you could see him squaring up to that, and it beat the outside edge. I think it's a matter of when does he decide, look, it's time to change gears, you know. But he's batting with Shahzad. Shahzad is, I mean, he's no great when you look at Shahzad. you look at his test record. He is no great batter. I mean, he's played, this is his 8th test match. He's averaging 8.45. So he's got really nobody to stay with him as Roach is into Shahzad. He looks good, though, just getting standing tall and pushing this one out on the offside. There's no run. The end of the over, Pakistan going at 211 to win. They are 69 for 7. It's the end of the over from Roach. And I think, Tony Gray, it's the end of our stint, because the gentleman and the lady combination, they're just sitting down chatting away, Tony, as if they're at some coffee shop or something.
0: You're in charge of them.
1: Yeah, you're in charge of everybody. Yeah, but I could send warning letters out if
0: you want.
1: Well,
0: do it.
1: You just advise me.
0: You just have because 3 weeks to go.
1: They're just sitting down as if, you know, they're in a coffee shop. And here I'm waiting on them to come in and start the broadcast and the next... until tea time. They're supposed to go from now until tea.
0: Reprimand them.
1: Okay, I will, Tony. I thank you very much for that HR advice. Here is Jaden Seals into Baba Azam. Now, the field is well spread on the onside, and they're going to pick up a single. So what? It's 69, 70 for 7. Seven. Baba Azam goes to 38. I'm going to get Vidya to come in here. Let me make a little room for him. He's not a small person. So after some comments from you, you're going to hear his voice, Tony, the golden voice.
0: Why are you so, always comical, Colin Murray? You were being really problematic in primary school when your mother used to go in every 2 weeks. Yeah. At this stage of your life, you're so comical and so spoilt. Vidya Ramphal, how are you, sir?
2: I'm good. How are you, Tony? Thanks very much to Tony and to Colin, who have brought us to the brink. Unfortunately for Pakistan, it's the brink of defeat. Shahzad on 4. Baba is 38. 70 for 7 Pakistan. Jaden Seals 29 wickets for the West Indies. 29 matches, 106 wickets for the West Indies. 26.16. And before turning 25, he has the second most wickets ever in history for the West Indies. That is an outstanding record. This one is on driven past the bowler. Not going to beat the fielder at the long on position. That's Roston Chase, who moves awkwardly across to make the stop. And the score stays at 70-7. Kanisha Isaac is back beside me. And we have returned from what Colin described as a coffee shop chat.
3: And I see we're dealing with multifaceted men, because we had Tony Gray saying, you know, giving some HR advice. But we are back. We are ready. We are present. We're just a little bit late. So I think that, you know, they may just have to might deduct some things from us.
2: Well, when Tony's talking about HR, he's talking about height restrictions. That's what he's talking about. he's balled up! And Seals has another one. 8 down for Pakistan. The crowd erupts here. Shahzad departs for 4. And that is another wicket for Seals. Smile on the face of Ravi Rampal as he watches his young charge take another one here. And Pakistan are a couple of steps away from a defeat.
3: Shahzad played all around that delivery, and there he was, comprehensively bowled, middle stump rooted out, just as you were praising Jaden Sears for his youth and how much he has accomplished for West Indies cricket. He comes and he delivers again. What a phenomenal strike. Pakistan are floundering, 70-8.
2: And Pakistan crumbling here badly. And in a nutshell, you can see how much they've struggled over the past year and a half. And despite the change in captaincy, it is still a struggle here for Pakistan. Of course, you change a captain, it's not going to change immediately. Sometimes things get worse before they get better. But this is not a team that you would say is a team without talent. There's a lot of talent on this team, but perhaps a bit more work has to be done in terms of getting things around. As for the West Indies, fans who have not seen a win for the West Indies in about 3 years at home are suddenly on the brink of seeing a second one after that win against Sri Lanka earlier this year.
3: The length of time it takes between those wins previously and now, it's, you know, it's a shortened span. But credit to West Indies fans for supporting. And what I'm noticing is Jaden Sears is also on the verge of history, because he's one wicket away from taking the best figures in this encounter if he can rack up the tail. So that would be fantastic. He's sitting on 4 wickets right now, 15 runs. And we saw earlier today Mohammed Abbas, the elder statesman from Pakistan, delivering 5-22. So Jaden Sears can end with exceptional figures in this first test if West Indies can get this win.
2: Well, it has been a bowler's test, hasn't it? Sears, who for one day held the record for the best figures at the venue. Mohammed Abbas now has it. And Jaden Sears potentially could take over that record within a couple hours. Ali is forward to this one and plays it square of the wicket. There's no run. 2 slips in a gully. There's a backward point, cover point, and a mid-on. The mid-wicket and Chanderpaul has now been sent back to the boundary. Maybe about halfway to the boundary, three-quarter way to the boundary. Now he settles. And there's a wide, fine leg in Shamar Joseph. So that is the field for Jaden Sears, who's homing in on a 5-wicket haul here. Shamar Joseph is getting some... he's talking to the groundsman behind him. He's well-loved across the Caribbean. Ali forward to the next delivery. There's no run. And certainly the effects of that spell in the Gabba has made him a household name in the Caribbean. And his exuberant behavior, so everybody loves to be around him. End of the over. Pakistan 70-8. Ali 0 and Babar 38. There's a lady. She's in her 60s, it looks like. And she says, "I've come to see Brandon King." Brandon is her royalty here.
3: So why you had to mention her age? Please,
2: in the World Cup, there was a 100-year-old fan, and there's a much younger lady,
3: Rihanna Farrow.
2: She says that I've come to see Shehu.
3: That's Rihanna
2: Farrow.
3: So
2: Brandon King and Shehu, who are standing next to each other, are looking down the line, and they're seeing those two signs at the moment. Well, there were too many signs. I think they were too expensive to buy. I'm coming to watch Tony Gray. I think there were a few, but they were selling like hotcakes at the gate. Next delivery is to Baba, who's playing the square of the wicket. There is no run.
3: Comedians in the commentary box. That is all I can say. Comedians.
2: And, Ali, who is yet to score, now is facing up to his first delivery from Shamar Joseph, who doesn't have a wicket in the second innings. But in the first innings, he took the one wicket. But I tell you what, he really sparked off that revival for West Indies. Pakistan were looking very good in terms of overhauling the West Indies total of 311. He took the wicket, and then Graves just ran through the Pakistan middle orders. Joseph looking to finish things off here for the West Indies. Number 70 on his back. I wonder why he's chosen number 70. Big smile on his face as he turns back. Tall, medium height and athletic. Past the umpire, bowling to Ali, who's edged, and he's caught at second slip. 9 wickets down, and the West Indies edge closer to victory here. Joseph has his first of the second innings. Ali departs for a duck.
3: Electric, enigmatic, electrifying. That is how you define Shamar Joseph, as he pitched that ball outside the line of the off stump, and Ali outside driving, caught at second slip. And who, none other than Justin Graves. He's in the game. You cannot keep him out of this game. Shamar Joseph, take a bow. Pakistan, certainly, they cannot recover from here. 71 for 9.
2: Yeah, 71 for 9. It's just one wicket away, the West Indies, from claiming victory. A historic victory here at the Brian Lara Cricket Academy. And you really have to feel for the man who's coming out. Mohammed Abbas has been brilliant in this game. He took 3 for 63 in the first innings to set Pakistan up. Now in the second innings, he took 5 for 22 to give Pakistan a chance of victory. However, now he comes up here in a situation where his team is 71 for 9. So you really have to feel for the Pakistan fast bowler.
3: He's done it all. He's done it all with the support of Muhammad Ali. And they have given Pakistan exactly what was needed and required. A fighting chance within this test match. But the batting has been woeful. And as we see right now, he's coming out. He has an average of 5.95 with a best of 29 in 46 innings. Total of 131 runs. There's not a lot he's going to be able to do. And to support Baba Azam, so you have to say that it's just a matter of time before this team is dead and buried.
2: Yes, and this one tea time is 2:40, and we're still 19 minutes away. Graves just takes his second catch in that position at second slip, and Ali has to go. He looks very disconsolate, and when you're batting with your captain and you get out in a situation like this, the last place you want to look is down at the other side. Baba looking very, very disappointed indeed. Here's Joseph down bowling, and this one, he gets a touch on it. It goes wide, down to fine leg for 4. It was on the body, and he just sort of swung at it, and maybe just got something on it. Just maybe the glove, a bit of bat onto it, and Abbas is off the mark on 4. 70, he's up to a boundary. And Pakistan move up to 75 for 9.
3: A delivery, 140.
2: Leg binds, in fact, it's called.
3: 141 clicks, so he is raring and roaring, Shamar Joseph, as West Indies really just need one wicket to win this historic test at Brian Lara Cricket Academy.
2: Well, Safraz, the coach on the bench, has been brought in. Safraz Ahmed, the 39-year-old out of Karachi, who played 52 test matches for the West Indies, looking on. Here's Joseph now trying to end things off, and Abbas has pulled that one away. Couple of bounces towards Kimo Paul, and he survives. So Shamar Joseph is giving some applause to Abbas. Now Abbas, and he and Abbas had a couple of words when they were when they were on earlier. So now he's giving him a little bit of chat here, a little bit of comeuppance perhaps here. Is Shamar Joseph.
3: Correct. The battle between Willow and Leather. Shamar Joseph is turning the tables, as Abbas, when he had the ball, he was doing the talking. So right about now, Shamar is saying, come on, hit me.
2: It's a little bit like a cannon going up against an F-16 here, because Abbas didn't have the sort of pace to trouble Shamar Joseph, who might drop this one in short. He does, and that's swatted away past the fielder. Not going to go to the boundary, just going to be one. And Abbas picks up one. He's now off the mark. And he and Joseph are still having a little bit of chat. It's been fairly friendly so far. But Shamar Joseph is a wonderful competitor, and it's impossible not to like him. So I would imagine it's a half friendly, half whatever else.
3: Half friendly, half foe. We don't know, but certainly he is in. He is a fantastic cricketer. He's the type of cricketer a lot of players would like to emulate because he's always smiling. When he's doing his destruction, he is also smiling.
2: Certainly is, and the instruments that we talked about and the fans are enjoying themselves, and they're about to see a victory here in Trinidad and Tobago. Shamar Joseph pulls out just as he was about to deliver, and the umpire signals dead ball, crossing his hands over in front of him. And Roston Chase is about to experience a second win, and he'll be hoping that comes pretty soon. The Maracas are out in the stands, and they're really enjoying themselves.
3: Fun times, fun energy, atmosphere, and vibes. And Baba Azam is not having fun times in the middle. He is 39 off 67 and running out of partners. He is actually in the middle with Mohammed Abbas, one of three.
2: Last ball of the over here for Joseph. And playing off the back foot is Baba. He gets a single, runs down to the other end, trying to farm the strike a little bit. Is he trying to hold it off until tea time? And he goes up to 40, and Pakistan are 77 for 9. Shamar Joseph ends a successful over. His figures now, 7 overs, 1 for 16. So it's Baba who will be taking on Seals in the next over.
3: 134 runs away for victory, sitting 77 for 9. There's no belief in the Pakistani dressing room. It's just a matter of time. And with the West Indies coming at you relentlessly, bowling tirelessly out here in this lovely atmosphere, it's going to be difficult.
2: Bright sunshine, no hint of rain anywhere. So, and still a day to go after the next session. So it all spells doom here for the Pakistan team. West Indies 311 in their first innings. Pakistan looked capable of getting over that before Graves took 5 wickets in 5 overs without conceding a run. Next delivery from the first delivery of the new over from Seals. Baba Azam defends a quick delivery and there's no run. West Indies getting 181. And it was that man, Abbas, who's at the non-striker's end. He produced what is currently the best figures at this venue. And he took 5 wickets earlier today. And that gave Pakistan 211 for victory. But Pakistan have faltered with the bat here. They've really lost the plot. And only Babar Azam with his 40 has stood up here against this West Indian attack. Here is Seals coming past the umpire. Bowling to Baba, who's allowing this one to go outside the off stump and taken by Shaver.
3: Seals is looking for that 5th wicket here to become a historic campaigner in this historic test. He is into this, his 10th over. He's bowled 4 maidens, 15 runs, and he has 4 wickets. He is in search of that last wicket. And unfortunately, it's Baba Azam who is set. He's a world-class batsman he's trying to get. But Seals, if you want to be the best test bowler in the world, I think this is the wicket you want for your fifer.
2: Here's Seals to Baba, turning this behind square. There are 3 men on the leg side on the boundary, one at fine leg, one at mid-wicket, and the one in the middle is the one to collect it. That's Chander Ball at that backward square leg position. So just one more to the total. And Pakistan have lost their last 7 matches, 3 to Australia, 2 to South Africa, and 2 to Bangladesh. And more hurtful was the one against Bangladesh at home, in Bangladesh. There's a lot of history between those two countries, of course. As Seals is forward to, brings Baba forward, and there's no run. And those are the 7 matches they've lost. So this is going to be 8 in a row in terms of test losses for Pakistan.
3: Of their away matches dating back to 2023. That's a long time. That is a long time. And there's a lot of things that you would be wondering where it went wrong, what do we need to do, how do we need to change. But a lot of people hit sometimes the reset button a bit too early and not allow some of their plans to materialize and mature.
2: As we watch Seals, going to go for the wicket to Baba, turns it on the onside, goes for the single. Kiwa Paul misses the stumps. And that would have been curtains for Mohamed Abbas. He missed it from side on. Well, where's Joe Solomon when you need him? Well, they're both from Guyana. Joe Solomon famously hit the stumps from side on to tie the test for the West Indies. And tell you what, Kimo Paul was not far away.
3: He was not far away with that lovely offer. And there he is running back. It would have been curtains. Pakistan would have been all up. But they're sitting 78 for 9, needing 133 runs to win.
2: Well, Baba was looking for the single because it's the penultimate ball of the over. So he's allowed one ball for Abbas to face here. And Abbas has one ball to contend with the Rampant Seals, who has figures of 4 for 16 from his 9.5 overs. Can he clean it up here? He's edged it, but all along the ground to gully, and there's no run. That's the end of the over from Seals. Pakistan, 78 for 9. Baba, who is 41, will face up the next over here at the Brian Lara Cricket Academy. So, it's going to be difficult for Pakistan to get out of this. West Indies are going to win. In fact, the probability, I'm sure, is something like 99.9% at the moment. How does this set things up for the next match? Pakistan have had their issues. Would you see any changes coming to this Pakistan team?
3: Oh, definitely. They're going to have to make a couple of changes. I'm thinking initially of that Shan Masood injury. If you're saying
2: yes,
3: it's a fractured...
2: Sure.
3: Finger, there's no way he's going to be able to perform in this test match, so there has to be the replacement of a batter. I think based on what we've seen right now, it's 78 for 9, their batters have, Baba Azam is on 40 odd, so which means the remaining batsmen have scored 38 runs.
2: Here's Joseph now looking to tie things up, 1 for 16, he's pulling to Baba, who's playing this one behind square, declines the single, and he stays on. That would have been easily one, possibly two, but he declines the single, and he will take on the bulk of the bowling here as Baba takes a little walk down to Gordon. Is it a little bit too late here for Baba Azam? It would be a remarkable effort, almost unheard of, if
3: Herculean.
2: He would take Pakistan towards the end of play.
3: Definitely a Herculean effort for him to take Pakistan to victory from here. 133 runs, he'll get his 100 against the West Indies as well.
2: And Baba is playing forward to the next one. That one hurried him a bit, playing it out to Kimo Paul, and there is no run. So outside of the change for Pakistan, that Shan Masood may be out of the side. Question marks over Azan Awais, who had two poor scores in this one. Also looking down the field, Amir Jamal bowled well in the second innings, but hasn't contributed with a bat, and not too much in the... He was very expensive in the first innings. Ali Usman, the left-arm orthodox spinner, also didn't take a wicket in the first innings and didn't bowl at all in the second. Here is Shamar Joseph on his way now past the umpire. Bowling to Baba. He's forward to it, and there's no run. So a couple of changes you would expect
3: couple
2: for Pakistan.
3: A couple of changes I would expect for Pakistan. I'm also thinking about the West Indies as well. Like, do you make any changes to the batting lineup?
2: Well, of course, looking at it, we haven't seen the left-arm orthodox spinner, Jomel Warrican. Now, he may have... We're not sure if he has an injury. He may be one who he didn't take a wicket also. And in the first innings, and hasn't bowled in this one also. Teams loathe to change their lineups if they win. Here's Joseph, that struck him on the pad, but there's no call.
3: Baba is just seriously disturbed by that. He was shaken up as Shamar Joseph pitched that delivery just back of a length, and it hit him in the what did Colin call that area? The waterfall, I can't recall. Niagara Falls. He hit him in straight in Niagara Falls. So Baba just had to move around, reset his mind, because he is on 41 off 77. So off the all of the things that he has to study, his team and a spotter buddy, he also has to protect his nether regions. As Joseph runs into bowl and he delivers this one, Baba Azam is driving effortlessly on drive for glorious runs. And we see Kamar Roach, he really could have dived and done better with that. But Joseph erred in his length there. And Baba Azam now moves to 45. So that shot previously in Niagara Falls, as Colin puts it, really put him in a spot of bother, and then he answered back with a wonderful drive.
2: Struck in the lower abdominal area, to give it the correct term, as we watch Shamar Joseph was running in and then had to stop. I don't think Roach was in the correct position, so he goes back to the top of his mark. Shamar Joseph turns just in front of us. Now running in, gathering speed. Very smooth run up as he's in now to Babarazam. That's a full delivery that is pulled away. There is a field at wide, fine leg, so that's not going to... Well, he's let it go to the boundary for four. Well, that's surprising. I understand why they're doing it, though. The fielder, Jaden Seals, tiptoed up to the ball and then looked at the ball go past him as if he were a matador watching a raging bull run past him.
3: That is smart cricket, because it was the final ball of the over, and had they changed strike, Baba Azam would retain strike. So you want to give your bowler the... You want to give your bowler coming on the next end all of your deliveries.
2: And who is the bowler bowling the next end? It's the very man who was fielding it. Jaden Seals ushered the ball into the ropes, and now he picks it up because he's going to be bowling the next over, and there's a chance for him. The ball was that close to his toe. He just watched it almost roll onto his toe and passed him over the ropes.
3: That is good situational awareness, and that is good cricket.
2: I don't think Tony would agree here, but here's Jaden Seals into Mohammed Abbas. He's forward to it, plays it out to cover. There's no run. He was hurried into the shot. And if he takes this last wicket and gets his fifer, he will certainly remember that one.
3: He will certainly remember that one. Jaden Seals has five deliveries, I would say, here to deliver a brute or a Jaffa to dislodge Mohammed Abbas and get to five wickets.
2: Jaden Seals turns at the top of his mark. This youngster has been second best for the West Indies in terms of records. Most wickets for 25. That's up in the air. That's Mohammed Abbas hitting this one back over his head. It's ballooned up into the air and lands halfway to the boundary. It's not going to go any further as the two fieldsmen track it down. Just one for Abbas. He's on to two. Baba, who's on 49. We'll face up to the next delivery.
3: Now, Jaden, I'll challenge you. Baba Azam is on 49, looking for a half century. I challenge you to take this wicket and make it your five foot. Deny him that half century and bring up your five wicket haul. Best
2: Baba
3: figures.
2: Azam has 31 50s in Test cricket. Let's see if he can get number 32. That one is tucking him up on the body. He sportingly throws it back to Seals. And the man with number 56 on his back, getting ready to face up again. Well, it's been a brave effort from him, but just no support from the Pakistani team around him.
3: Pakistan will look at this current passage of play and be thinking, do not get bowled out before tea. And West Indies would be thinking, hey, I would like to wrap this up. So you have quite a lot of time in this test match.
2: Seals on his way, the young Trinidadian trying to get that fifer. Baba plays this into the gap and trots off for the single. Two balls to go after this, so he says just walks to the other end, and he gives Abbas the confidence of getting two more. And there is his 50, a 30 second test 50 for Baba Azam. He does have a strike, an average of just under 43. A man of great talent, the Pakistan captain, but there's very little celebration from him given the situation.
3: Consolation victory, 32nd 50, 900s he has in his career. And this would be one of those 50s that it's a consolation win, because his team is 88 for 9 right about now.
2: Well, this is a carbon copy of exactly what happened in his captaincy the last time, as we watch Seals into ball to Mohammed Abbas. Forward to it solidly, plays it out to cover, and there's no run. Baba, in his captaincy the last time around, while it wasn't entirely successful, he averaged 50. And here he is getting 50 in another situation. So the problem for Pakistan is that they haven't been able to change what's going on in the win column. This is going to be 8 defeats in a row for them. They've changed captains, same result in this one. Is it going to get worse for them before it gets better? And I shudder to think what the headlines are going to be in Pakistan tomorrow.
3: The fans would be livid.
2: Seals to Abbas and forward to that one. Plays it back to the big Trinidadian fast bowler and solidly forward. That's going to end off the over. And Abbas survives. He's 2 on 8. Baba is 50 off 81. And Pakistan are 88 for 9 of 32. And they still need a lot of runs to go here. It's, well, that's academic at this point to win this game.
3: 123 runs to be precise. A partnership of 17 as it stands is brewing between Baba Azam and Mohammed Abbas, of which Abbas has 2 runs. And Baba recently brought up his 32nd 50 in Test cricket, with Shamar Joseph being reintroduced. Sorry, he continues on in his attack.
2: Well, the trends for test matches since 2024, there have been 106 test matches around, and an increasing number have been finishing within 4 days. Baba is playing this one square of the wicket, and he ambles down to the end. Previously, he had tried to farm the strike, but I think they've sort of decided, well, if it happens, it happens. Mohammed Abbas is going to face up to the second delivery from Shamar Joseph. Perhaps Abbas says he's more confident facing up Joseph than to Seals.
3: Oh. I would be surprised, because Shamar Joseph is a lot quicker than Jaden Seals. So I'd be surprised if he's more comfortable and confident. But I'll tell you, tail-enders like pace bowlers for some reason, and also love to play square of the wicket. The pull shot is the favorite.
2: Why are you looking at Tony Gray when you're saying that? Here's Joseph now, past the umpire to Abbas. He smeared that one. That's gone high over third man. That's running away for 4. He's essaying a big hit somewhere over cover. In fact, it goes over third man. And Abbas moves on to 6, 93 for 9. So a slight frustration here for the West Indies, who are forged into a winning position for the second time in 3 test matches.
3: Credit to West Indies think tank right about now. They are doing, you know, a great job to see the team performing in a better position, more consistent. 93 for 9, they currently have the visitors in this session 2 of day 4 in this first test at the 13th ever venue in the region and 126th venue worldwide cricket.
2: We are on the cusp of tea here on this fourth day of this historic test match here at the Brian Lara Cricket Academy. And Shamar Joseph back at the top of his mark, briefly stopped. Muscles are bulging inside his shirt as he comes in. And Abbas is cutting that away. That's going to be another 4. They had put a man down to third man. He backed away, the ball on the stumps, and he just slashed it away, square of the wicket. And that's run away for 4. So Abbas is not going to die wanting here. He has moved on to 10 of 10 deliveries.
3: And the lead goes down to 114 right about now. Given the context of the game video, would they extend the session for a bit?
2: That could be a possibility here for the West Indies. So we'll see after this over, because the over actually started before the 20 to 3 cutoff time for tea. So let's see if the West Indies do exercise that option. The field has changed as the third man, and now the cover point has been pushed back 3/4 way to the boundary. So there's a huge space for Abbas to take a single here. Oh, that's a Yorker length delivery, but badly directed. And that's taken by Hope. Abbas was again backing away. Shamar Joseph is relishing the opportunity. A big smile on his face. Abbas is not smiling, but I think he's enjoying himself too.
3: And all of a sudden, the partnership is now 26 after those 2 boundaries. Abbas is 10 off of 11. His strike rate looking pretty healthy right about now. And Shamar Joseph has just lost the plot. You have a tail-ender, full and straight Yorker length delivery. It's not to give pace and not to give wit to these batsmen, because they're just going to flash your bat at it.
2: Here is Shamar Joseph now coming in. Rustin Chase looking good here for his second victory. This one is pulled away through the mid-wicket region, and that's going to go for 4. 3 boundaries in the over here, and Abbas is showing up in a big way. He's pulled up to, is that 14? There's also a no ball. The howling of the siren for the no ball has also gone off. below us. So four no balls, and the teapots are out here for Austin Chase.
3: Is there more life in this test than we expect? 14. That is too short. It's really, really too short delivery here by Shamar Joseph. Just angling down the leg side and a bass through the kitchen sink at it.
2: Yeah, the bat sort of turned in his hand. Almost a double hit from him. I think there was, in fact, a double hit as that one went to the boundary.

0: But he'd want to answer back because right about now, Abbas has won the battle. Joseph wants to win the war.
1: And the war continues here. Here's the next shot that will be played. Will this be the final one? He's pulling to Abbas, still outside the off stump. Can't find or locate the stumps. GPS might help at this point. And that is the last ball of the over. West Indies need one wicket. Pakistan need 109. Pakistan 102 for 9 after 33 overs.
0: Partnership is now 31 and they require a further 109 runs for victory, sitting at 102 for 9. Is there some life in it? Mohammed Abbas has certainly continued to deliver for Pakistan. He did it with the ball. He's brought the energy for the Pakistan team. He's led from the front in the bowling department. And here he is with the bat, supporting his captain, Baba Azam. They've raced away to a 31-run partnership on the back of two boundaries within that Shamar Joseph over.
1: Well, as we continue to wait for the end of this one here, there's also the next match in the competition, which is taking place at the Queen's Park Oval. That starts on the 2nd. That's on Sunday. Hope that you'll be there with us. And Babar Azam is on driving. There's a fielder out there, so he's not going to go for the single. And Seals is looking for his fifth wicket. 4 for 18 is figures. And Mohammed Abbas is looking carefully at that because his figures, which are right now are the best at this venue, is 4 for 22. And Seals looking to wrap things up here. And in terms of this match, as we look back on it, West Indies 311, Hope 92, Hodge 84, Ali the star of the day for Pakistan on the second day. 4 for 50, Abbas 3 for 63. Here's Seals, down the leg side, past the leg stump, and taken by Hope. Baba missed out there on an opportunity to tickle one behind square for 4. Pakistan, 282, Masood 109, and Ul Haq 63. Graves with that electric spell, taking 5 for 27, and Roach 2 for 53. Pakistan found... That's where it started to fall apart for them. That spell by Graves that really rattled them and disrupted their confidence. A team that has lost 7 straight, maybe that fine balance went with it at that point. Here's Seals, Baba playing off the back foot, declines a single out to Paul out in the deep there, moving wide from mid off.
0: And Graves certainly did what his captain asked at the point in time. Just be disciplined, bowl wicket to wicket, and he continued to do that. So maybe if Jaden Seals cannot obtain this fifth wicket here to get to 5 wickets, to get to 5 wickets, maybe we'll see the reintroduction of Graves, who have done the business end of taking wickets when necessary. So that's a possibility for Captain Roston Chase, but Jaden Seals has 3 deliveries in this over, to get the wicket of Baba Azam.
1: Here's Seals now into Baba. On driving, declines a single straight out to the fielder. And Pakistan were in with a sniff here. They had the West Indies tottering at 93 for 7, but the game changer really was Shamar Joseph, who came in and smashed 38 in quick time. He put on a partnership of 61, and that partnership really seemed to deflate the Pakistanis. I think maybe a target of 100 could have been something that they would have chased down easily. 150 might have been a bit of a stretch, but 211 is now looking like too much. Outside the off stump, taken by the keeper, and neither Joseph nor Seals have been able to direct too many deliveries towards the stumps here at the moment.
0: And as a bowler, sometimes the basics or the things you would think is the easiest to do when it comes down to the position tends to leave you. You need to get that front arm high and deliver those balls. Your release point has to be extremely high in order to sink those Yorkers. But currently, we're not seeing that happening from the bowlers. They are focusing on hitting the deck a bit too hard in this instance.
1: Here's Seals now looking to wrap things up here. Babar Azam playing forward to it, back to the bowler. And that's going to end off a maiden over for Seals. His figures after 12 overs are 4 for 18. Abbas on 14 is going to face up the first ball of the next over Babar is not out on 51.

0: And yeah, we are going a little bit after tea here now. So obviously the West Indies have decided that they will try to finish things up here and now. In case you're interested, Pakistan need 109 to win. And as we set up for the second test match, which is starting on the second, what did you, will the West Indies make any changes, you think?
1: Possibly. I can see the likes of spinner Jamal Warkan missing out in that encounter. And West Indies probably playing an extra all-rounder in Kemo Paul. He's done extremely well in the field. Yeah. So I think he can bring some energy within the field. And given that Warkan has not bowled a lot, has not taken a wicket, I think the conditions may be suited more to adding another all-rounder to the West Indies side.
0: In terms of those who have struggled for the West Indies, Tejaran Chanderpaul had two fairly solid innings, got two starts, didn't convert. Brandon King really had a horrid time here, didn't he? As we watch Joseph Tabolta Abbas, Joseph looking to wrap things up for the West Indies. And that's one that finally gets it on the stumps, and Abbas just jammed down on it. It flew straight back past the stumps at the other end, but no single was an offer here for the Pakistanis. Brandon King struggled. Kavim Hodge had a 50, got a duck in the second innings. Jangu had two scores in the 20s. Shea Hope had a good 92, ill-advised shot in the second innings. And Justin Graves, while he didn't do the business with the bat in this one, with the ball, he's been absolutely brilliant again.
1: Oh, he's cemented his all-rounder status and position, I would say, at least for the series, because he's been continuously performing either with bat or ball for West Indies cricket.
0: Here is Joseph now looking to find the stumps again, hit back past him. Oh, he had that one passed between his hands and his face. And in the meantime, Abbas has crossed for two. Chase tracks it down just a couple of feet away from the boundary. Well, Babar Azam was trying to shepherd the strike for Mohammed Abbas, but Mohammed Abbas is now looking to shepherd the strike away from Babar, it seems. That was a powerful shot. I tell you what, that hand was up from Joseph not to catch, but for self-preservation.
1: Certainly. When you've played for your country for so long, you have that pride and passion, and we see it exuding through Mohammed Abbas. He continues to his strike rate is 100 right now.
0: Here is Joseph to Abbas, and he's hit that true extra cover for four. It was pitched up. He stepped away from the stumps, hit it in the air deliberately into the gap, and that has flown away to the boundary for four. Abbas is up to 20. The couple of Pakistani supporters are waving their flags around with big smiles on their faces. They've given up the ghost, but they're enjoying the entertainment.
1: He's given them something to cheer about, and at this point in time, that is a fantastic shot. He just backed away from the stumps, gave himself some room, and flawlessly, played that through the offside. Fantastic stroke.
0: So Joseph has gone round the wicket now. There are no ODIs on this tour. It's just the red ball cricket. But that was a very much an ODI shot there from Mohammed Abbas. Let's see what Joseph does as he comes round the wicket. Looking to spear this one in at aiming at the leg stump. Here he is now. Coming past umpire Kettleborough. And that's on the stump, but he digs it out. And Abbas does not get the single. Well, the shy of the stumps hits the middle stump from Chase. That's a good throw by Chase, but they're not going to get a single anyway. Abbas stays on 20, Babar's 51, and Pakistan 108 for 9. These two are continuing to frustrate the West Indies.
1: I can tell you what, and they're frustrating the fans, they're frustrating themselves. That throw from Ruston Chase was a release of frustration. Because at the end of the day, this is why you can see they're at the bottom of the table. When you have a team to kill off, you have to ensure that you hit the stumps when necessary. I think that there's been a lot of overs between the last wicket and now that West Indies have not bowled to their plans in order to execute. Abbas is on 20 off 18. Partnership of 37.
0: It's been 6.2 overs since the last wicket fell. Here's Joseph now to Abbas. That's not far away from the leg stump, but taken by Hope. Abbas was stepping towards the off stump and trying to just help it round the corner. There is a fine leg and a long leg in place. Neither of them had anything to do. Ravi Rampal looking on. looking on, knowing that his work is done for this one. They're about to secure victory. Riyad Emrit, his former teammate for Trinidad and Tobago, sitting next to him. Emrit has been drafted in as a development coach with the West Indies staff, and that's a great opportunity for the Trinidad and Tobago head coach to learn from the guys at the top.
1: Definitely. When you rub shoulders with the guys at the top and you know where you want your players to go, it's important for that to occur.
0: Here is Shamar Joseph now. And a Abbas driving fluently out to mid-off. There's no run.
1: Abbas is playing really comfortable cricket here. He's dancing about the crease, getting it done. You would swear that he's giving you sort of an opener sort of mindset, sort of innings. At present, Pakistan are 108 for 9, 6.7 overs, sorry, until before the last wicket fell. Shamar Joseph is now 10 overs, no maidens, 44 runs for one wicket. And we see the likes of Jaden Sears coming back to continue. So we haven't seen Graves reintroduced to take control of this and to get that wicket. It's very interesting. Also, Jamel Warrican has returned to the field after. So Kimo Paul now leaves.
0: Well, he's not going to leave, actually. He's staying on the field because Amir Django is now going to leave the field. And Django also carrying an injury. So Kimo Paul getting an extended run out there with that number 84 on his back and the afro.
1: And you know that Seals is also introduced to try to get this fifth wicket as well, because it is going to be interesting. He has another opportunity, and your captain would want to give you that, but you have to bowl wicket to wicket, stump to stump.
0: Yes, Seals bowling to Batmer Azam. He's playing that one off the back foot straight to Kimo Paul. And love to get those hairstyles. Great for cricketers. It's easy to spot them. There's a story coming out of the FIFA World Cup. Mark Cucurella, the Spanish player, they were asking him why he has his hair so long. Now his son actually always watches his games, and he said that's the only way that his son can recognize him on the field. Mm-hmm. Well, it makes it easier for us commentators. The likes of Kimo Paul. West Indies closing in on victory here, but it's been lengthened as Babar Azam flicking this one away. Will decline the single as the ball goes all the way down to fine leg, where it's picked up by Shamar Joseph. And we continue here to look on as Babar Azam, green helmet on, will bat on here.
1: So Pakistan actually has the world of time. If they wanted to take another day to complete this test match, they certainly could. And there's another session of play this afternoon. So that's close to 8 hours of play if they wanted to knock it around. I mean, Abbas is not doing that. But at the end of the day, 108 for 9, West Indies are taking quite a bit to get this wicket.
0: Outside the off stump, close to the edge of Azam, who is hanging the bat outside the off stump, taken by Hope. And he looks around as a few comments come to him from the slip region. And the last time, there have been a couple of instances where all 40 wickets have fallen to seamers. The West Indies did that to England at the Oval in 1984. Zimbabwe, South Africa, India, New Zealand also suffer. That's also happened in those series.
1: England, New Zealand at Lords in 2026.
0: Pakistan actually did it to Zimbabwe once. Actually, all 40 wickets falling to seamers. Now with the attacks, they're thinking that more variety in the attacks. It's less likely, but this is shaping up to be 39 of the wickets in this match have fallen to seamers. Babar Azam having a little bit of a byplay there with his West Indies counterpart, Kavim Hodge. Babar with a big smile on his face. Hodge is telling him, why don't you get out and let's have a talk later on. Here's Seals. Babar's playing that in front of him. And as it was bouncing, he picked it up on the bounce. There were appeals for a handled ball, but those were from people outside of the field. Nobody on the field said anything.
1: Nobody on the field said anything.
0: And, well, we're heading up towards the 3 o'clock mark, and well, they are going up towards that 3 o'clock mark. So Colin and Tony are having their time in the tea shop.
1: In the tea shop, to be silent. Yeah.
0: Baba is forward to the next delivery, plays it out to cover, and there's no run. End of another maiden over from Seals. Abbas is 20, Baba is 51, and the Pakistan are 108 for 9. That's going to bring us to the break, as Colin has unilaterally done so. He has renamed the whole thing the hydration break.
1: And as it stands, for all of the listeners, Pakistan currently are 108 for 9. Abbas is on 20. And Baba Azam on 51. They require a further 103 for victory. And the way that they are performing right about now, Abbas should have been, you know, promoted up the order, because he is the only person that has certainly brought the impetus and the spark to the Pakistanis' innings. They have achieved this 108 in 36 overs.
0: Well, Seals continues to bowl on here now. They've brought on Jamal Warrican. Jamal Warrican has been off the field for quite a while, and now he comes on here. 24 matches, 78 wickets, a bowling average of just over 30, 2 5 wicket hauls, and his best for 7 for 32 was against Pakistan. But on a pitch that has favoured the seamers, he has been unable to make his mark, as has the Pakistan left arm orthodox spinner Ali Usman. And he is in. Is he the right man to bowl at this point?
1: Let's see. I mean, the pitch has certain footmarks and so forth that can possibly assist him at this stage in the game. So they're looking to try to exploit it and see what happens. Abbas is on 20, and they're going to take the pace off of the ball, because he's been very comfortable playing the pacers. He's dispatched Shamar Joseph all parts of the boundary. So let's see what Warrican can do.
0: Warrican, and forward to it is Abbas, continuing to frustrate the West Indies, showing him the full face of the bat there. And leg gully and a forward short leg slip in place. So four men just around the bat here for Abbas, hoping to get a reverse sweep, but that runs past. There's an appeal, and that ball is running away down to the boundary. It's not going to get there, and Abbas has crossed for two. Baba was asking him if you want me to face the next delivery, but Abbas, he's insisting he wants the second run.
1: He's a confident campaigner. Confident campaigner. That is reverse sweep at this stage of the game. You are the last pair.
0: Well, the pressure is off at the moment, so Abbas is just enjoying himself at this time. He's done his business. 8 wickets in the match, and now he's picked up 20 of 22. Warrican to him again. And he's playing off the back foot on the onside. There is no run. Warrican didn't really have an opportunity to make a mark on this game as a result of the ball seaming and moving around a lot. Great help for the bowlers here. Next delivery. Plays forward to it. It's taken at forward short leg. There's no run. Django, by the way, is back on. Paul is off the field. And it was Django who fielded at that bat pad position. Warrican is asking for his fielders to take a few steps back. He's hoping to encourage the batsman to take a single. Abbas is forward to the next one. There's no run. Warrican now with an opportunity to take a wicket here, perhaps. It'll be 39 for seam and 1 for spin if that happens. Forward to the next one. Well, it hasn't been the perfect performance from the West Indies, though, as the over comes to an end. 110 for 9. Pakistan 110 for 9, 20 for Abbas, Baba 51. And West Indies just need the one wicket. It hasn't been the perfect performance, but sometimes you have to win ugly. And it has been maybe not the perfect win, but sometimes you have to win ugly to get the results.
1: You have to grind it out, and I mean, at the end of it, when the day is all said and done, nobody's going to remember how ugly it is. The scorecard is going to reflect that picture, but those who were here would know the tough going it was, the injudicious shots, the extremely exceptional balls delivered by several of the bowlers on both ends. They would have known it's a bowler's paradise. So as it stands, this is not a good reflection for development of cricket. The teams at the bottom of the table are fighting to stay at the bottom of the table. It's about how we turn this fortune around. So they would be looking towards the second test as it stands.
0: Well, this is going to be surprising. Seals is off the attack. He bowled quite a long spell. And now Kavim Hodge has been brought on. The man who, presumably, the man with the golden arm is going to try to take this last wicket. So we're going to spin at both ends. And just to continue on that theme of winning ugly, Brad Gilbert, the U.S. Former U.S. tennis player and coach, he preached a lot about that, and he wrote a book about it, about winning ugly. His point of view was that you don't have to be the best in the world to win. You just have to be better than the person in front of you or the team in front of you. And certainly the West Indies have been better in this match than the Pakistan team. Here's Kavim Hodge, left arm orthodox. And Babar Azam is driving down too long off and picks up one. So we continue here to look for this final wicket as the West Indies turn to spin now to take this last wicket. The partnership, which started at 71, has now blossomed to 111 for 9. 40 runs added by these two.
1: The tail for both teams is certainly wagging, as we saw Shamar Joseph and Roach deliver a 61-run partnership. And right now, Mohammed Abbas is batting with his captain, Babar Azam, and looking to see if they can better that performance.
0: And that's chopped away, gone past the slip and away. And, this is something that perhaps, Joel Garner was here earlier in the test match. He came to sign the condolence book. He was with the West Indies team a couple days ago. I wonder what he would have made of seeing what the West Indies are doing here. That particular West Indies team was quite adept at knocking over the tail. And this incarnation is struggling to get this last wicket. 40 runs for the last wicket here between these two. Next delivery played out to mid on. There's no run.
1: You have to be hungry for it. You cannot play with your food. And right now, the lead, or the runs for victory, has gone down to double digits, 99.
0: It's under 100 for the first time. Babar playing this one out to cover. There's no run. And, it's not threatening deliveries by any means by the two left-arm orthodox spinners. Hodge, who is more of an occasional spinner rather than a genuine all-rounder. These are the kind of situations that he will come in to bowl. There he is now. Let's see what he can do here for the West Indies. On driven, straight to the fielder, there's no run. And Kavim Hodge of Dominica hoping to end the stranglehold of the seamers in this match. Babar facing up to Hodge again. Slight shimmy, plays it out in front of him on the onside, and there is no run. So after 38 overs, Pakistan 111 for 9, Babar 52 and Abbas 21. West Indies need a wicket, Pakistan need just 99 runs.
1: I don't particularly agree with this change from Captain Ruston Chase. Left arm spin from both ends. I would have looked to bring back Justin Greaves. He certainly did the business. He understands how to bowl stump to stump, and I would have given him the opportunity to continue to deliver for the West Indies. As it stands right now, they need one wicket, so they're going to shift the end that Seals is coming from. Maybe that's why we saw the introduction.
0: Yeah, just to get the change over. And, of course, the Shamar Joseph was starting to tire. So he's off the attack. So here's Seals now looking for that fifer that if he gets it this ball, it will take him to the best figures on the ground. And he will be bowling at the man who currently holds the record. That is Abbas, who's on 21 of 27 deliveries.
1: Motivation for Seals to get this wicket.
0: He had some motivation previously when he bowled to him. Can he do it here now? That's played away to Gully. Abbas playing away from his body, straight to Gully. One bounce and there's no run.
1: Partnership is 41 as they require 99 for victory. Pakistan 112 for 9. Abbas is showing an array of shots, and has shown, I should say, sorry, an array of shots throughout this entire campaign. He has been the lone right spot for Pakistan, I would say, today when it comes to all-round cricket.
0: Graves in the second innings, 2 for 12 in his 5 overs. Why is he not on? As this one is turned behind square past the fielder, and that's going to run away for 4. Or is it going to get there? It's really slowing up now. The fielder is going to get just in front of it. And Warrican picks it up. Now Seals was screaming at Warrington to let it go to the boundary, but I doubt that would have gotten there anyway. So Warrington sort of picked up the ball and froze like a deer in the headlights. Or Tony Gray with a bat in his hand.
1: I wasn't able to see that at any point in time, but I'll have to look at the YouTube replays.
0: Yeah, in fact, there was that ball was flicked not too far from Amir Jangu, who dived across but couldn't get to it. And yes, I think that would have actually gone across the ropes, but they were shouting at Warrington to let it hit the ropes. Seals to Babel this time. He allows the rising delivery to go out away from him and into the gloves of Hope.
1: 113 for 9. If you are just joining us, Baba Azam is on 52 of 100 deliveries, and Mohammed Abbas 22 of 29 deliveries.
0: Well, we're looking again at the reaction of Warrington. He picked up the ball, and then he's hearing Seals just screaming. Seals was screaming, holding his hands out, and he looked very upset. Ravi Rampol also looked like they would have been hoping that Warrington would allow that one to hit the ropes to get Abbas back on strike. The next one is driven away, and it's straight to the field that there's no run. This is something that the Pakistan team were talking about before this tour, the inability of the team to put away the tail. They lost test matches not only in South Africa but against the West Indies in Multan last year because of that. Now the West Indies are showing a similar inability to dismiss the tail.
1: What do they need to do to turn their fortunes around?
0: Hit the stumps. That's all you need to do. Turn straight to Jangu. And Babar, 52. He's been in the 50s for a long, long time. And just to keep your track on that for you to tell you how it's gone. Babar Azam, he and Abbas are having a long-term conversation, a long-distance conversation. As Seals is collecting the ball, and he's at the top of his mark, and the game has sort of drifted along here now as a result of the West Indies unable to take this last wicket. On drive, that's looking good, but not going to beat the fielder. Actually, Roach doesn't field it cleanly, and in the meantime, the batsmen have taken one. So that's one for Baba. He's on to 53, and Abbas, who's 22, will face will be at the non-striker's end. So that is going to be tea here, as that's the last bit of action before tea, an extended period before tea. But despite taking an extra half an hour, the West Indies were unable to finish the job. Abbas is on 22, Baba is 53, Pakistan at tea, a 114 for 9. Pakistan need an academic 97 runs to win. The West Indies just need that one wicket. Final comment before the tea from you, Kanisha.
1: West Indies would certainly not be happy heading off, seeing that they have to come back on to take one wicket to win this test match. They would have wanted to do that previously, but unfortunately were unable to get over the line. Pakistan are currently 114 for 9, and they have the momentum. Now, it's as you mentioned, it's very academic and difficult to achieve a victory. But with 98 runs left to win, I think that they would go off feeling the better side at tea.
0: Well, Baba may have been calling over his opposite number and asked him, why don't we shake on a draw here this time? That's not going to happen at all with just one remaining. Pakistan 114 for 9. Join us in 15 minutes' time for more coverage of the first test between the West Indies and Pakistan, with the West Indies one wicket away from victory.

0: Academy.
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1: 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Vaccines are produced in a very restricted setting. Many vials contain vaccines for more than one person. For example, 10 doses in one vial, making it impossible to track each person.
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4: Yeah, when you think of Kemar Roach, he's had 8 overs, 2 for 20, but he was not back into the attack. Justin Graves was not brought into the attack. And I just can't understand, at 71 for 9, Pakistan are now 115 for 9. It's just absolutely crazy. Here is a delivery that forward goes Abbas, and there is no run.
5: Well, look at Justin Graves in the Pakistan's first innings. He got 5 wickets and was taken off the bowling. So I'm not sure if they're looking at the loading issue with him as an all-rounder.
4: Well, he's only bowled 5 overs. Here is Abbas having a swing at this one. It goes down to the deep backward square and it jogs through for a single. So one more to the total. It's now 116 for 9. Abbas, you know, he's on 23 not out, Tony Gray. Mohammed Abbas. His highest test score is 29 and his average is 6.23. Here is Warrican around the wicket, and Baba Azam backing away, looking to cut that delivery. And he got naught in the first innings. Caught hope, bowled you know who, Justin Graves. So here is Warrican around the wicket, and Baba Azam comes down the track and just lifts him high over the long on position. That's 4 runs. So its score goes up to 120 now for 9, and Baba Azam on 58.
5: Well, I'll tell you something, Colin Murray. There will be natural human complacency because of what happened before. What happened before, wickets were tumbling all of the times. What Darren Sammy has to do, and we've seen it happen with the West Indies team before in this era, what Darren Sammy has to do is that he has to be a little stern with them. And perhaps, I wouldn't say profanities, issue some profanities, but I would say be stern verbally with them to wake them up. Because the same sort of attitude they had against number one, number two, number three, number four batsmen is the same sort of attitude they had to have against number 11 batsmen. Bowl at the stumps, be tight, be disciplined. But definitely, this is a general psyche of complacency. And if you have to do well in world cricket now, you cannot be complacent at all.
4: So you put it down just to total complacency?
5: Yeah, well, there's natural human complacency because of the tumbling of the wickets.
4: Well, here is Seals. He starts a new over and Abbas is backing away and pushing the ball out towards point and they get no run.
5: And what you have to do is make things happen to end the game. But you relax and, you know, the opposition, obviously, Abbas is very confident now. He's gone on to 23 over 32 deliveries. And Baba Azam, he's on 58 over 107 deliveries. This is a funny old game, Colin Murray.
4: Well, here is Seals running away from us to bowl to Abbas. And this one, loud appeal goes up. He's given, finally. He's going to review it, of course. But finally, Jaden Seals hits the pads of Abbas. Let us see if it goes on to hit the stumps. But he is confident. Hope is confident. The West Indies team are confident that that was hitting the stumps. Now, he was shuffling, Tony, and he was probably hit on the move. And I would think, again, just looking at it, didn't seem to be going down the leg side, Tony Gray. He was shuffling around. well,
5: might be going down the leg side, or might be clipping leg stump.
4: Did the umpire give him out?
5: Might be clipping leg stump or going down the leg side.
4: What about the height?
5: The height is good enough, in my opinion.
4: He's a tall guy.
5: Yeah, but he's bending a little low there. That might be going down leg.
4: Yeah.
5: You're seeing the off stump and a little bit of the middle stump.
4: So you feel it could be going down leg.
5: Might be going down leg.
4: It is Tony Green. No, it's umpire's call.
5: Clipping.
4: My word. It's clipping the leg stump.
5: Clipping, yeah.
4: And the umpire's call. No, I agree with that. The umpire. Yeah, no. You know.
5: Come on, Colin Murray.
4: Because let me tell you something.
5: Come on, Colin Murray.
4: I am going to tell you something here, and I've said it. Wait, I've always said, if the ball, I don't care if it's slipping the stump, if it's flipping the bail, whatever, if it goes into the stump, then the man should be given out. Had that been umpire's call and he had said not out, we would still be playing here. So that's my point I'm trying to make. Not that that was a right decision. What I'm saying is, what the decision is, when a ball is slipping the stump, you have to give the man out. It's ridiculous, this thing umpire's call, because we would still be playing if he had said not out.
5: Yeah, but that's
4: good. I know you're not going to agree with me, but I don't care.
5: Jaden Sears got 5 wickets.
4: Getting very
5: 20
4: emotional,
5: runs,
4: you know. Getting very
5: and
4: emotional.
5: 14.2 overs. So, brilliant spell by Jaden Sears. He's worked very hard and he's done it in front of his home crowd. And he's showing the ball that he's going to keep, obviously. His family members are wrong. He's enjoying himself. And it's a good win by the West Indies team. They deserve the win because they played overall the best cricket. A lot of the Pakistan problems lie in their batting, not really in their bowling.
4: I was not happy though, Tony, with what transpired to get this last payout. I just thought, you know, it's something that the West Indies team have got to work on. The little bit of, as you said, complacency is something they have to work on going into the second test. Because they've now won this first test, let us hope that they get into that second test with the right mindset.
5: Well, I said generally in this era, the psyche, when it comes to West Indies cricket, they sort of relax. There's certain degrees of complacency, the intensity level, the focus and the concentration throughout the game sort of fluctuate. We've seen it in other formats of the game where West Indies cricket is concerned. 374 against the Netherlands. That was the second highest one-day international score that we've made. And we lost in a super over. I think that the game for us finished at the half. And this is where coaches, managers must understand the psychology of the game. And because of the culture that we come from, it's a relaxed culture. It's not like we're dealing with the Australians. The Australians would have ended this game already.
4: Yeah, that's correct.
5: So we have to change that that habit of complacency to climb the ICC rankings in Test Match cricket.
4: Tony, second test starts on Sunday at the Queen's Park Oval. Going to be a different atmosphere, different conditions, etc. What do you see for the West Indies team based on this Test Match? Are you going to they always say you don't change a winning team, but do you make wholesale changes, or what sort of changes are you looking at for this team?
5: Well, I don't agree on that. I think that if you can make your team stronger, if you can make a change to make your team stronger, but why not? I think that Brandon King has to be looked at because he's been really low in form. I think he made a 50 against Sri Lanka, but looking at him, his movement has been sluggish. I think that Jomel Warrican has to be looked at. I don't think that he has done anything. This is a subcontinent side that is very adept, well, I shouldn't say that, at playing spin. They're not too good at playing the pace of the West Indians. So I think that Jomel Warrican should relax. We know that
4: relax
5: on the bench.
4: Uh-huh.
5: You know, you're looking at Joshua Bishop. I think that he's much more of an attacking left-arm orthodox bowler.

0: managing the guy who's a fast bowler at 38 years old.
1: It's going to be very, very interesting indeed, and how the makeup of the team. So, okay, let's just quickly run through the scorecard here today. Pakistan having to get to 211 for victory. Azan, he went caught Hope Bowl Seals for 3. Imam caught Hope Bowl Roach 3. Baba Azam, he remained steadfast, 58 not out. Salman went LBW Bowl Seals, no score. Rizwan, Bowl Graves 11. Amir Jamal, LBW Graves, no score. Usman caught Graves Bowl Roach 2. Shan Masood came out with that fractured finger. Says he didn't last too long. Caught Joseph Bowl Seals for 3. Karam Shahzad, Bowl Seals 4. Muhammad Ali caught Graves Bowl Joseph without scoring. At that stage, Pakistan, they were tottering on 71 for 9. And then we had that last wicket pair of Muhammad Abbas and Baba Azam adding 49 runs for the last wicket. Abbas was LBW Bowl Seals for 23. In the end, there were 13 extras, 9 leg byes, and 4 no balls. The bowling for the West Indies, Kumar Roach, 8 overs, 2 maidens, 2 for 27. Jaden Seals, 14.2 overs, 6 maidens, 5 for 20. Shamar Joseph, 10 overs, no maidens, 44 runs, 1 wicket. Justin Graves, 5 overs, 1 maiden, 12 runs, 2 wickets. Jamal Warrican, 2 overs, 1 maiden, 6 runs, no wicket. And Kavim Hodge, 1 over for 2 runs. So that is the situation here. West Indies, in the end, winning this game by 90 runs. And you have to think, at one stage, they were totally in command. And they had the Pakistani batsmen all over the place. And the total, in fact, at a 120 looked respectable in the end, because they were 71 for 9, and the thought was that they would not even get to 100. But they rallied thanks to skipper Baba Azam, who got to 58 not out. So that's the situation from us here, Tony Gray. We'll be back on Sunday at the Queen's Park Oval for more commentary. We hope that you've enjoyed the commentary wherever you are picking us up. And we hope that come Sunday again, you will join us at the Queen's Park Oval for the second test. The situation is West Indies, they cannot now lose the series. Pakistan will have to try to win that second test to at least draw the series. But West Indies now on top of this series here against Pakistan. So that's it from us here at the Brian Lara Cricket Academy. On behalf of my fellow commentators, Anthony Hollis Gray, Kanisha Isaac, and the man with the golden voice, Vidya Ramphal. And of course, we couldn't be here without our technical operator, Joel Thompson, better known as Smitty. And this is Colin Murray saying, once again, hope you've enjoyed all our commentary here at the Brian Lara Cricket Academy. West Indies winning the first test by 90 runs. Until then, it's back to your respective studios.

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I wonder what I can get for Valentine's Day, boy. 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

0: Debunking the myth? No, the facts.
1: Myth. Vaccines cause autism. That is false. The fact is, there is no evidence of a link between measles, mumps, rubella, MMR vaccine, or any other vaccine, and autism or autistic disorders. A 1998 study which raised concerns about a possible link between MMR vaccine and autism was later found to be seriously flawed, and the paper has been retracted by the journal that published it. A Danish study with over 500,000 children in 2002 provided strong evidence against any link between MMR vaccine and autism. For all these children, there was no link between the age at the time of vaccination, the time since vaccination, or the date of vaccination, and the development of autistic disorder.
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0: It is Tuesday, July 28, 2026. In the headlines, Public Works employees stage a protest in front of the Parliament building, citing shortages and delays in payment. Father of Roshan Shabazz calls for investigation in son's proposed wrongful death. In sports, Tyra Fenton receives Nike sponsorship. In the region, Trinidad and Tobago Prime Minister credits U.S. allyship for reduction in crime. And on the international scene, Japan has been hit by a 7.1 magnitude earthquake in the southwest. The news this evening is brought to you by State Insurance Company Limited.
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0: Welcome back. I'm Carlina Knight Humphreys, and now for the news in detail. Public works employees have ramped up their efforts with a renewed strike, citing delayed payments and contractual inconsistencies. Today, frustrations have mounted exponentially, with protesters gathering outside of the Parliament building demanding to meet with Prime Minister Gaston Browne to rectify the matter at the highest level. Here's more.
1: Workers from several departments, including the Motor Pool, Roads Division, Traffic Light Unit, Quarry, and even administrative offices, joined the industrial action, highlighting the scale of the unrest across the ministry. The shop steward who initiated the strike said some long-serving employees are still owed overtime payments dating back several years, while others who were hired more recently have yet to receive their wages. Their response, no money, no work.
2: Shop steward, our issue, I want our money that I work for night and day. I work 20 overtime to fix that road in them and not get paid. Over a year now. You understand? The new workers and them want a letter for know if them pan staff or not, because they done part of the 3 months program.
3: And I work night.
2: You understand? Them work night and day as well. I want our money, that's our work. Money is the issue, no money, no work. Until I get paid, I'm not doing nothing else.
1: Among the grievances raised were those of the recently employed brigade who joined the ministry in April to serve in various capacities. The workers said that more than 3 months later, they are yet to receive official contracts and have been working for inconsistent and, by their standard, inadequate stipends. The overwhelming sentiment among the protesters was that their work is not being valued or compensated fairly. One demonstrator speaking with PBN expressed that frustration in greater detail.
4: Mr. Palma, I need the sustenance to work. I can't work every day. Yes. Yes. And then still the bigger ones and them who are trying to get help and help out.
5: You see it?
4: So that's why you want the fun. See, right now, we are until the enemy, bad guy at the end of the day. Because if I don't work, I'm going to be so bad, I'm going to get arrested. I will work hard out here for a little thing and then I get up. Where think it can happen? And when anything happens, I turn on to our. Yeah, I don't want to work. I want to work, but I now get nothing when I work.
1: The demonstrators called for a direct meeting with Prime Minister Gaston Browne, who shortly thereafter arrived on the scene to hear the workers' concern firsthand. The Prime Minister also contacted the Ministry of Works. At 12.02 p.m., the ministry issued a statement responding to the concerns. The statement reads, "The Ministry of Works wishes to reassure affected members of staff that management is fully engaged in completing the processes of outstanding payments. Since inquiries were raised on the morning of Tuesday, the 14th of July 2026, the relevant processes have continued to advance, and the ministry assures that every effort is being made to resolve this matter to the satisfaction of our hard-working staff as soon as possible." A separate statement from Prime Minister Browne indicated that outstanding payments are expected to be distributed within the coming week. The ministry also expressed its deep appreciation to its dedicated staff and reaffirmed its commitment to supporting them as they continue the work of transforming Antigua and Barbuda's infrastructure. Jeremiah Toussaint for PBN News.
0: In other news, the father of Rashawn Shabazz is demanding an independent investigation into the circumstances surrounding his son's death while in custody at His Majesty's prison. Khalid Shabazz says the official account leaves too many unanswered questions and is insisting that the police should not be allowed to investigate the case themselves. More in this report.
1: Khalid Shabazz, father of Rashawn Shabazz, who died sustained while in the custody of presiding officers of His Majesty's prison on Thursday, July 23rd, is calling for an independent investigation into the circumstances surrounding his son's death. Shabazz outlined what he described as a number of inconsistencies and injustices that he says are not reflected in the official police account. He argued that the police cannot be trusted to investigate the police, citing what he believes to be a pattern of similar cases.
6: The traditional terms that we use are here to protect and to serve us. And certainly, when you have a situation like this that they are asked to investigate themselves, it's like asking the fox to investigate who took the chicken. And so we don't think that is right. We think that an independent investigation should be conducted by an independent body or individuals that are not part of the police force. Of course, that also can be influenced, but we are asking for that to be done.
1: Shabazz stressed that his son should never have been remanded to prison, arguing that that environment is unsuitable for someone living with mental health disorders. He further expressed his suspicion that his son was killed while in police custody, detailing his understanding that Rashawn arrived at the Sir Leicester Byrd Medical Center unresponsive.
6: Spoke to the doctor. Understood from the doctor that when he came in, he was not alive, basically. His heart had stopped. So he was not, when they got him at the hospital, he wasn't alive. So we can only conclude that that had transpired either on the way to the hospital or at the prison. And so I think the reports had a play on words in terms of he was pronounced dead at the hospital. Maybe the official pronouncement was at the hospital, but certainly we understand that he was dead or deceased or unalive before he reached the hospital.
1: Shabazz says he will relentlessly pursue the matter, saying it represents more than just justice for his son. He believes an independent investigation is necessary to ensure accountability from those entrusted with authority, adding that while it is his family today, it could just as easily be another family's tragedy tomorrow.
6: This cannot be a norm. It should not be a norm. It should be concerning to every person, every citizen in this country of Antigua and Barbuda. It should be concerning because it could be your young man or your young woman or son or daughter or aunt, niece, nephew. It could be one of your family members. And so sometimes we sit aside. Maybe I'm guilty to that to the extent, even though I'm a community activist, that if it doesn't affect us, it doesn't concern us. Certainly is the wrong approach. But I would like to call on the authorities for them to do something, not only in relation to my plea and our cry to hold the people responsible, not only hold them responsible and hold them accountable.
1: The father and community activist says he will continue his campaign to ensure justice is served, insisting that the process must begin with a thorough and independent investigation. Jeremiah Toussaint for PBN News.
0: Police are actively searching for suspects to be believed to be involved in a shooting incident that occurred on Monday night in Bellevue Estate, leaving one man hospitalized. The victim, identified as Alvin Spencer, sustained a gunshot wound to the neck during the attack, which took place around 9:30 p.m. Officers responded to reports of gunfire in the area and found Spencer injured at the scene. According to preliminary investigations, Spencer had just arrived at his residence when a suspicious vehicle pulled up behind him. An individual wearing a mask and dressed in dark clothing reportedly exited the vehicle and opened fire, discharging several rounds before fleeing the area. Spencer was transported to the Sir Leicester Byrd Medical Center, where he underwent emergency surgery. Medical officials have since confirmed that he is in stable condition. Police say investigations are ongoing as they work to identify and apprehend those responsible. The police administration is urging members of the public to come forward with any information that may assist in the investigation. Residents of Villa were left shaken after gunshots rang out in the community on Tuesday morning. The incident occurred at approximately 8:54 when two gunshots were reportedly heard, sending residents running from the area in fear. Several residents expressed concern over what they describe as a growing number of shooting incidents in the community. They say the recurring violence has left them feeling unsafe and fearful for their lives, with many calling for increased police presence and stronger measures to address crime. The Royal Police Force of Antigua and Barbuda has confirmed that the matter is on investigation. However, police say they are unable to comment further at this time as inquiries are ongoing. No information has been released regarding injuries, arrests, or the circumstances surrounding the incident. Police has also detained two people as investigations continue into a number of ongoing murder cases in Antigua and Barbuda. The Royal Police Force says a man and a woman are currently in custody after a series of coordinated operations carried out across several communities on Monday. During the operations, investigators seized a range of items believed to be relevant to their inquiries, including jewelry, clothing, 6 mobile phones, an electronic tablet, a notebook, and 2 surveillance cameras. The 2 suspects were arrested on suspicion of murder and remain in police custody while investigations continue. In a statement issued on Tuesday, the police administration assured the public that detectives are actively pursuing every available lead and remain committed to bringing those responsible for these violent crimes before the courts. Thousands of customers across Antigua and Barbuda were left without electricity on Monday evening after an island-wide power outage disrupted service. While power has since been restored, APUA is continuing investigations into what caused the widespread blackout. Here's more.
3: The Antigua Public Utilities Authority says electricity has been fully restored following an island-wide power outage that affected customers late Monday night. According to APUA, the outage occurred shortly before 10 p.m., prompting crews to respond immediately and began assessing the electricity network. The electricity business unit later confirmed that service was restored to all feeders and communities by 3:53 Tuesday morning. During a system review, electricity business unit manager Andre Mathias met with technical teams to examine the sequence of events. The review identified a damaged lightning arrestor as the cause of the outage. APUA says repairs will now be carried out on the isolated section of the transmission line, while mitigation measures are being implemented to reduce the risk of similar incidents in the future. APUA has apologized for the inconvenience caused and thanked customers for their patience and support throughout the restoration process. Skylar Cornelius reporting for PBM News.
0: And with the end of that report, we come to the end of our local news for this evening. Regional news is up next, but still to come. Senator Bina St. Louis promotes community togetherness.

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0: Welcome back to your PBN Evening News. I'm Carlina Knight Humphreys reporting. Topping regional news tonight. A Sunday morning drive turned tragic in a community in St. Lucia when a vehicle plunged over a precipice, resulting in the death of a 32-year-old man from Castries and leaving another occupant hospitalized. On Monday, grieving relatives returned to the scene at Au Ponchet to lay flowers and honor the life of their loved one. Here's more.
1: Police say around 8 a.m. on Sunday, officers responded to reports of a severe single-vehicle accident in Au Ponchet, Anse-Loré. Investigators say an orange Toyota Aqua carrying two people veered off the roadway and plunged over a steep precipice. First responders from the St. Lucia Fire Service rushed to the scene to extricate the occupants. Both were rushed by ambulance to the OKEU Hospital. Tragically, the male passenger, 32-year-old Andres Ford of Marsha, succumbed to his injuries. On Monday, Ford's family gathered at the scene of the accident to lay a wreath honoring their loved one.
2: Saturday night, my son and I was out for about 1 o'clock. Stood there with a token, telling me that they are going to fray. I tell him, well, be careful. I took the orange car, I packed it in. I thought this is GPS going with. Then he came back and took the orange car and left. The morning he called, he wasn't getting in, but he called my wife and told my wife to tell me that the key for the crater is in the, on the dresser. So I tell my wife I'm not going anywhere, so that. Okay, but my wife went down and took it, and after a couple of minutes, that's what I get, you know.
1: Ford's father says when he arrived at the hospital, an officer informed him of his son's passing. However, the female occupant survived the plunge and is currently listed in stable condition. The father believes that his son may have fallen asleep at the wheel, causing the vehicle to drive off the road.
2: The girl was at the hospital, she told me she fell asleep before him, so if she can't keep him company, I expect him to fall asleep too.
1: The victim's cousin says the family hoped to gain some clarity about what happened by visiting the site.
3: He'd always show up for us, so I guess we'll show up for him. We've got his family covered, for sure.
4: And I suppose you're here to see exactly
3: to understand how that happened.
1: Ford leaves behind a young daughter. An investigation into the circumstances surrounding the incident is ongoing. For the DBS News World, Miriam Montout reporting.
0: Very sad news indeed. We move over to Trinidad and Tobago as Prime Minister Kamala Persaud-Bessessar says stronger cooperation with the United States is already delivering results in the country's fight against crime. The Prime Minister says serious crime has fallen by 15% this year, while reaffirming her administration's commitment to dismantling organized criminal networks and ensuring that justice is applied equally to all citizens.
5: In a statement on Monday, Mrs. Persaud-Bessessar said that since American support to Trinidad and Tobago's protective services increased last year, there has been a heightened unease from individuals who had benefited from illegality and criminality. Despite what she described as attacks and criticism directed against the protective services, the Prime Minister said members of the Police Service, Defence Force, Strategic Services Agency, SSA, and Prison Service continue to perform their duties with dedication and sacrifice. Mrs. Persaud-Bessessar said the government remains committed to working with international partners to dismantle the local drug trade and restore public safety. She also pledged an end to what she described as a tiered justice system, insisting that wealth, social status, ethnicity, or location would not place above anyone above.
0: And finally, on the regional scene, public sector unions from across the Caribbean are exploring new ways to modernize the workplace. Delegates attending the 54th Caribbean Public Service Association Conference took part in a business development workshop focused on innovation, equality, and digital transformation across the region's public service. Here's more.
6: The Manning School is a picture of devastation months after the passage of Hurricane Melissa. As our news team walked the compound, we were greeted with several roofless classrooms and buildings that are still in shambles. Although reconstruction is in progress, the school community is deeply concerned.
7: The ball is moving just much too slowly. At this pace, school won't open for September. And that's not good.
8: Well, having just been in a conversation with the NET and the contractors. The call right now seems to be that we need additional laborers, and they say at times material has been scarce. So right now the call is to get more laborers to come so everybody can come together and do whatever they need to do, because we don't have a lot of time left.
6: Parents and members of the past student association met with the contractor, CND Construction, as well as the National Education Trust to discuss the status of the work being done.
9: With school coming up in September, it's very disheartening what is happening, and more disheartening to be finding out now all the different problems that the contractors are now mentioning that they're having.
6: After the hurricane, students were accommodated under tents on the lawns of the school, but a freak storm last month amplified the fragility of the makeshift structures, which were no match for the heavy winds. And so, parents and administrators alike are hoping that the institution will be ready come September. Board Chairman Moses Charber says the money to get the job done is not an issue. It's the workmanship that has presented the greatest challenge.
10: What we are asking for now is for the contractor to put more men on the job to ensure that school, all the repairs can be completed by the end of August so that we can have full reopening of school in September.
6: At the ETOC quarterly press conference on Thursday, the Education Ministry revealed $5 billion is being invested in the restoration of schools impacted by Hurricane Melissa. 214 schools are under active construction, while 205 institutions are listed as priority.
0: That was a look at regional developments. International news will follow after this break.

0: Welcome back, and now for a look into international news. The United Nations says confirmed Ebola cases in the Democratic Republic of Congo have risen to 3,200. The UN reports cases in five provinces, with over 100 new cases recorded for 2 days straight. Response teams are working on surveillance, contact tracing, and providing aid to affected communities. Here's more.
1: A quake so intense that cameras affixed to buildings began to tremble. In Kumamoto,
2: it's a troubling development in the Democratic Republic of Congo, which is in the grips of an Ebola outbreak. The spokesman for the UN Secretary General has announced that the number of confirmed cases of the virus has risen to 3,200.
3: As of July 25th, national health authorities had reported 3,200 confirmed Ebola cases across Ituri, North Kivu, South Kivu, Hotwele, and Chopo provinces. More than 100 new confirmed cases.

0: Authorities fear that number will climb even higher, with the mounting number of cases adding strain to health services and UN endeavours to respond. According to officials, the death toll has now surpassed 1,400.
1: Continuing on the international scene, Japan has been hit by a 7.1 magnitude earthquake in the southwest. Japanese media reported a number of casualties and say several people are trapped after a shopping mall floor collapse. Rescue efforts are ongoing. Here's more.
2: A quake so intense that cameras affixed to buildings began to tremble. In Kumamoto, Japan, at 4:27 in the afternoon, an earthquake measuring 7.1 on the Shindo scale hit the southwestern Japanese city. That is the highest level on Japan's shaking scale. The U.S. Geological Survey said it was 6.8 on their scales. The sound of breaking glass and screams could be heard as the quake hit. Several buildings were also on fire, with explosions detonating after the quake. Authorities said several people were trapped in a shopping mall after its second story collapsed, including multiple casualties. The Prime Minister said rescue efforts were ongoing.
3: We are still assessing the number of casualties and the extent of property damage. There are also areas experiencing power outages and fires, as well as damage to roads and bridges and the collapse of buildings.
2: Among the other buildings that were damaged was Kumamoto's castle. Part of its walls fell down, much to the shock of those walking by.
4: The walls started to crumble, with a lot falling from above.
5: How do I put it? I felt as if my body was hovering mid-air. For a moment, I didn't realize it was an earthquake. It was only when I saw the wall collapse that it dawned on me it was an earthquake.
2: Japan's meteorological agency initially issued a tsunami warning but later lifted it. The nation's nuclear authority also confirmed that its power plants were running normally. Still traumatized by the 2011 Fukushima earthquake, tsunami, and nuclear disaster, Japan remains one of the most seismically active nations in the world. Located on the Pacific Ring of Fire, the archipelago is on top of four tectonic plates. Much of Japan's infrastructure is built to withstand the hundreds of small earthquakes that it weathers every year. But there is always a risk with the big ones.
1: In other news, New York City Mayor Zoran Mondani has proposed city-owned grocery stores offering 30% discounts on essential items to help residents manage rising living costs. Critics say the plan is too much government involvement, while Mondani argues it will make food more affordable in one of the country's most expensive cities. Here are the details.
6: It will be available to all New Yorkers, regardless of income, with stable prices. City officials estimate the plan could save households around $1,000 a year on groceries. The mayor said that no New Yorker should have to worry about being able to afford to feed their family. The plan calls for one store in each of the city's five boroughs, with the first expected to open in Hunts Point in the Bronx by the end of 2027. All five stores are scheduled to be operational by the end of his four-year term. City officials say that private operators will manage the day-to-day running of the stores, while the administration will provide the store fronts and cover the rental costs as well as property taxes. To address concerns from the local businesses, Mamdani said that the stores will not sell hot food, beer or cigarettes, adding that the aim is to make grocery more affordable rather than compete with private grocery stores.
1: We've come to the end of our international segment. Stay tuned. Up next is sport with Reverend Evelyn Edwards, but still to come.
7: Senator Bina St. Louis promotes community togetherness.

0: In sports, rising sprint star Tyra Fenton has become the first Antiguan and Barbudan selected to the prestigious Nike Elite program, placing her among some of the most promising young track and field athletes in the United States. The program rewards Fenton with world-class coaching and equipment to maximize her potential within the sport. Here's more.
1: The young sprinter has been selected to the Nike Elite program. She is one of 51 overall athletes that were selected. The groundbreaking program designed to empower 40 of the nation's top high school track and field athletes, 20 male and 20 female, across sprints, hurdles, throws, jumps, middle distance, and distance events. This one-of-a-kind experience provides comprehensive support, ensuring that the next generation of the sport has the tools, mentorship, and competition opportunities needed to reach their full potential. As part of this elite program, each athlete will receive holistic mentorship from renowned event experts, offering guidance on recruiting, event strategy and tactics, competitions, training, and personal development. Access to world-class medical nutrition and sports psychology resources, engage with former Nike Elite Program athletes and professional Nike athletes to gain insights and inspiration from many of the world's best athletes. They will also be equipped with Nike's cutting-edge footwear and apparel innovations for training and competition and lifestyle, and receive support to compete at premier events, including Nike Indoor Nationals, Nike Outdoor Nationals, the Millrose Games, Oregon Relays, Texas Relays, Arcadia, Mount SAC Relays, USATF Honor 20 Championships, and others. There is also a built-in community of peers, Olympians, and experts designed to optimize their personal development. Fenton is the first Antiguan or Barbudan to be selected for this program. Carlene and Knight Humphreys, PBN News.
0: Antiguan Barbuda sprinters CJ Green and Jelena Dowdy fail in their bids to qualify for the respective 100-meter finals in the track and field competitions at the 2026 Commonwealth Games in Glasgow, Scotland on Tuesday. Both Antiguan sprinters bowed out of the competitions after failing to qualify in the semifinals. Green finished sixth among a field of eight competitors in the third and final men's 100-meter semifinals in a time of 10.19 seconds. The race was won by South Africa Gif Leo Lila in 10.02 seconds. Edwards Nikita of Australia took second place in 10.03 seconds and Jamaica's Akeem Blake finished third in 10.06 seconds. Green advanced to Tuesday's semifinals by clocking 10.12 seconds seconds to win Heat 6 in the opening round. Dowdy finished seventh among a field of eight contenders in the first of three women's 100-meter semifinals in 11.45 seconds. The race was won by Australia's Tori Lewis in 11 seconds. Audrey Ludop of Canada took second place in 11.01 seconds and Jamaica's Jodine Williams finished third in 11.13 seconds. Dowdy booked her spot into Tuesday's women's 100-meter semifinals by claiming a second-place finish in Heat 3 of the opening round in a time of 11.28 seconds. Meanwhile, the Antiguan beach volleyball men's team of Reynor Sharp and Miguel Pina Lugo remains winless in their campaign at the current Central American and Caribbean games in Santo Domingo, the Dominican Republic. Sharp and Lugo suffered their second successive loss in Pool D of the beach volleyball competition in a two-love loss. That's 8-21, 11-21 defeat to Brazilian team of Edwards Brewster and Hughie Francis on Monday. The Antiguan beach volleyballers were beaten 2-1 by Miguel Jarif and Jerome Morrison of Trinidad and Tobago and lost 2-love to Rafael Vargas and Gabriel Vargas of El Salvador in their opening encounter. Sharp and Lugo were slated to take on the Cuban team of Damian Gomez and Eblis Verens in their final Pool D match on Tuesday. Antigua and Barbuda's Benner Boys suffered their second successive loss in the finals of the CONCACAF Under 20 Men's Championship in Mexico on Monday, after launching their campaign in Group B of the 12-team competition in a 3-0 defeat to host Mexico on Friday. Antigua and Barbuda crashed to a 4-0 loss to Guatemala in their second encounter in Pablo, Mexico, probably Mexico. Guatemala opened the scoring in the 14th minute as Oscar De Leon finished across from Julio Ramos. In the 30th minute, the duo linked up again with De Leon providing the assist for Ramos to give Guatemala a 2-0 lead at halftime. The Guatemalans extended their lead in the 82nd minute when Marvin Avila forced a turnover and connected with Mayron Gonzalez, who had entered the match a minute earlier to score their third goal of the match. Avila delivered his second assist of the match in the 86th minute with a pinpoint cross that Brian Guerrero headed home to seal victory and record their first win after suffering a 1-0 loss to Costa Rica in their opening encounter. Their second loss left Antigua and Barbuda at the bottom of the 14 group and has virtually ended the Benny Boys' hopes of advancing to the next phase of the competition. The young Antiguans will face Costa Rica in their third and final group B match on Thursday. Guatemala will also play their last group stage match against Mexico on the same day. The PIC Insurance Liberta Blackhawks have captured their second title in the 2026 Antigua Commercial Bank Caribbean Parish League domestic season. The Blackhawks were victorious in their fourth and final Parish League competition of the season by pulling off a commanding 96-run victory over Police in the final of the Dave Joseph Limited Overs Championship at Ball Beef in Liberta. Raheem Jimbo Cornwall slammed the century to power the Blackhawks to an impressive 267-6 of 25 overs. Cornwall hammered 107, Wyndon Cornwall struck 69, and Tyrone Payne chipped in with 30. Off-spinner Sharma Pereira claimed 2-for-20. In reply, the Police were restricted to 171-8 of the allotted 25 overs. Jaron Jones cracked 54, Damon Valentine hit 32, and Vinter Stradas Jr. chipped in with 30. Ian Gore grabbed 3-for-27. The Liberta Blackhawks won their first Parish League title of the season when they dethroned back-to-back winners Rising Sun to become the new champions of the Antigua Commercial Bank Caribbean Parish League Sir Vivian Richards Thursday League T20 competition. The Blackhawks recorded a 32-run victory against Rising Sun, who won the contest during the previous 2 years. In the 2026 final at the Rising Sun playing field in St. John's on Thursday, July 2nd. Police beat the Liberta Blackhawks in the final to win the Curly Ambrose Limited Overs title, while Mahaiko won this year's Sir Richard Richardson Limited Overs Championship in the other two Parish League competitions this season. More local development on the way, but first, the weather forecast is up next.
2: Here is the forecast for Antigua and Barbuda for tonight, Tuesday night, into tomorrow, Wednesday, the 29th day of July, 2026. A moderate to fresh breeze will be returning over the leewards during the next 24 hours, and the breeze could push shallow pockets of moisture over the islands at times. So tonight, we are looking for partly cloudy and slightly hazy conditions, with a 40% or moderate chance of brief showers. Your overnight lows are likely to dip as low as 25 Celsius or 77 Fahrenheit. Today's maximum climbed to 34 Celsius or 93 Fahrenheit. And then tomorrow, look for partly cloudy skies and slightly hazy conditions to continue, with a 40% or moderate chance of brief showers. Your afternoon temperatures likely to peak as high as 33 Celsius or 91 Fahrenheit. The winds will be blowing

0: And finally, with Carnival 2025 still in full swing, efforts are already being made to keep the community spirit alive through grassroots events. Speaking on today's Morning Point show, Senator Bina St. Louis announced the upcoming York's Community Food Fair, set for Saturday, August 8, after the Carnival festivities have concluded at the York's basketball court from 2 to 9 p.m. She said the event will feature food, crafts, and a range of local vendors, but stressed that its main purpose is to bring people together.
1: When we were little, we knew our neighbors knew us, mm-hmm. our neighbors played an active part in raising us. Crime was not the same back then because you could spot any changes yeah. in your community very mm-hmm. quickly. You know, it's funny, although the world has become smaller, on a community level, it's almost like the world became larger. A lot of us don't know our neighbors.
2: Yeah.
1: A lot of us don't know the pattern of our community, right? We're not accustomed to what is the pattern of our community. So if something is out of sync, something is odd, we tend not to notice it. And that is how crime happens. Mm-hmm. Or that is how things happen to our youth, because we're not synced in with our community anymore. So we don't spot the issues quickly. Mm-hmm.
0: She added that events like the fair give visitors and returning nationals a chance to experience what community life in Antigua is really like, while also keeping the carnival vibe going. The senator noted that hosting the event on the Saturday after carnival was intentional, giving both locals and tourists something to look forward to as the celebrations wind down. The York's Community Food Fair is being promoted as more than just a food event, but as a space for building community, promoting safety, and celebrating culture. Now for a recap of the headlines.
3: Public Works employees stage a protest in front of the Parliament building, citing shortages and delays in payment. Father of Rashawn Shabazz calls for investigation in son's proposed wrongful death. In sports, Tyra Fenton receives Nike sponsorship. In the region, Trinidad and Tobago Prime Minister credits U.S. allyship for reduction in crime. And on the international scene, Japan has been hit by a 7.1 magnitude earthquake in the southwest.
0: That brings us to the end of the PBN Evening News. 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